Hello again. You're tuned to AirPlay on CBC Yukon. My name is Dave White. Thanks for joining us this afternoon. Ahead in this hour, before he became a famous artist, Ted Harrison helped create a generation of artists in the territory. And now some of the people he inspired as school kids are taking up the mantle and ensuring his legacy lives on. We're going to find out more about that. Also in this hour, don't freak out if you see a red moon tonight. We'll speak with the Yukon Astronomical Society and learn more about tonight's lunar eclipse. And what can Europe and the world learn from Canada's response to U.S. trade demands? Drew Fagan from the Monk School of Global Affairs will join us to talk about that, coming up a bit later on AirPlay.

And your CBC Regional News is coming up at 5:30. In the forecast, clearing tonight in Whitehorse, northwest winds gusting to 40, becoming light late this evening, a low of 2 degrees. Mainly sunny on Friday, the winds picking up again, south gusting to 40 around noon this time. Our high tomorrow should be 17. Periods of rain in Watson Lake, northwest winds gusting to 40 this evening at 8. Mainly cloudy with a slight chance of showers early in the morning Friday, should clear in the afternoon and get to a high of 16. In Dawson, a few clouds this evening and 2, increasing cloudiness early on Friday, but that turns into a mix of sun and cloud in the afternoon, 13 degrees the high tomorrow in Dawson. And in Old Crow, partly cloudy and 1 tonight, slight chance of showers in the afternoon Friday, southwest winds gusting to 40 and 12. Mostly cloudy and 13 in Whitehorse. 12 in Beaver Creek, mainly sunny and 12 in Burwash, with west-northwest winds at 14, gusting to 30. 16 degrees in Carmax, north winds at 14, gusting to 29. Mainly sunny in Dawson and 15, mostly cloudy and 16 in Farrell. 14 degrees in Haines Junction, with northwest winds at 17, gusting to 30. Mayo, mostly cloudy and 16, 8 degrees in Old Crow. 16 at Pelly Ranch, with west-northwest winds at 13, gusting to 33. It's 9 at Rock River on the Dempster, mostly cloudy and 10 in Tesla.

Midlin, light rain in Watson Lake, and 11 again in Whitehorse. It's mostly cloudy and 13 degrees, 7 minutes past five. Ted Harrison developed his unique artistic style mainly in the Carcross area, inspired by the scenery and supported by the community. It led to Harrison becoming probably the territory's best known artist. His colorful canvases found their way to galleries and spaces all over the world. The Ted Harrison Artist Retreat was designed to nurture and support the next generation of artists.

0: hosting me, and great to see you again.
1: You're here for a very special reason, and that's to talk about the Ted Harrison retreat, your father's cabin at Crag Lake. Now, I want to go back a little bit, though, because when this whole artistic retreat began, a lot of fanfare, a lot of cool stuff happening. It seemed like a really cool idea. It's been pretty quiet the last number of years, though. So what's been going on?
0: Well, to your point, it was a very vibrant location. We had, 3 to 4 artists occupying the residence, every year. And then that pesky virus thing came along.
1: Oh, right, yeah.
0: Yeah. And, we do not operate in a bubble. A lot of things were negatively impacted due to COVID, and we were no exception to that. And, we had a number of board members come and go. It was just time to revitalize the board and turn the retreat into, once again, a vibrant and desirable location. So I came up in June. We created a new board, thanked everyone who had been involved in the past for their contributions, which were very valuable and much appreciated. And moving forward, we have a new board, which is comprised almost entirely of people who have connections to Ted as former students or artists. And the majority of them are former classmates of mine at F.H. Collins who had been Ted students. But a number of them are successful artists in their own right. Sandra Story, for example, is one of our new board members. She was a student of Ted's, graduate of the Emily Carr College of Art, and has managed to defy the odds that all artists face and, make a living off off art full-time. And, she's a tremendous contributor to the effort. Rhoda Merkel, former one of Ted's students and a neighbor of mine growing up in Porter Creek. Rhoda has joined the board. She has been doing informally, well, semi-formally, a Paint Like Ted series of events for a number of years. So Rhoda is on the board. An old friend of mine and classmate who was one of Ted's students, Jens Nielsen, has joined the board as well, along with Grace Snyder, who was a classmate of mine, longtime Dawson City resident, who moved to Whitehorse for grade 12 and was in Ted's art class. She is a retired UConn teacher. So those are a number of people on the board. We do have someone who's joining the board who is a resident of Crag Lake. And I would like to give a shout out to the residents of Crag Lake. They've been very supportive of our efforts. We have engaged them and they have showed a tremendous level of support. So we thank them for that. And the board is rounded out by the last artist in residence we had, a fellow named Josh Wilton, who is working on a really well-crafted book of photography about the White Pass and Yukon route.
1: Hmm.
0: Yeah, and he's actually a resident of Victoria and is actually an Anglican minister in Victoria. But he's putting together this book, and I've seen some of the proofs, and it's really, really impressive.
1: That's such a cool story. Your dad was such a warm and generous person, right? And everybody that I know that took classes from him, or even people like me that just met him, when he had a show opening or something, everybody was always impressed by how generous he was. I think it probably speaks to that, to have so many of his former students willing to come forward and put their names down, eh?
0: I really think it does. And sort of the genesis of all of this, what we're going to be doing moving forward is based on a vision that Ted had. So there are a couple of things I think worth mentioning. So Ted left his estate pretty much in its entirety to the creation of a nonprofit foundation for the arts, the Ted Harrison Foundation. The mission statement of the Ted Harrison Foundation is to promote the ongoing development of the arts, artists, art education, of course, mm-hmm. and art programs. So we're taking that mission statement and we're extending it to the operation and and goals of the artist retreat. So we're aligning, you know, those two entities under the same mission statement, which I think will prove to be beneficial, you know, where the board is completely aligned in terms of fulfilling his wishes and carrying

0: about that mission. And something else that I think is very, very important, certainly to me, it would be to Ted, and I believe the board members are supportive of this as well, is in addition to, you know, people coming and residing at Crag Lake and drawing inspiration from the Yukon, which is, you know, obviously one of the most beautiful places on the planet. But we really are stressing that whomever the residents are should engage the community of Carcross. And, you know, the reason why, and you and I have discussed this in, when we've spoken in the past, is there would be no Ted Harrison the artist if it were not for Carcross.
1: Yeah.
0: And, you know, there was this sort of seminal moment when we moved to the Yukon, where Ted, who had been trained in the traditional paint the fruit bowl style, went out, and I still remember it like it was yesterday. We went out to the lookout at Emerald Lake, and Ted tried to capture that vista looking back to Montana Mountain. Well, he was soundly defeated, and as a result of that humiliation, he broke everything down to its absolute most basic forms. And you can see that in his very early works. You know, they were pretty simple, very basic colors, but that was the starting point for what became and evolved into his trademark style. And if it were not for the community of Carcross, it environs the land and the people of Carcross, who, you know, were very inspirational and supportive of Ted when this was nothing more than a passionate hobby. So this is a way, I think, of showing gratitude for everything that Carcross had contributed to Ted Harrison becoming, you know, the artist that he was.
1: Many years ago, there was a retrospective of Ted's work at the Yukon Art Center in the gallery, and pictures from his time in England. And it's all brown and gray, and yep. You know, and then it's fascinating. Then you see the evolution, and it's very cool, and so many people responded to it too.
0: Yeah. You know, he something else that you know, this a guilty confession here. I never really thought of my father as an artist.
1: Yeah.
0: Well, he was a teacher.
1: Yeah.
0: You know, and art was his passionate hobby. And, you know, I had a very limited prism through which I viewed things as a child. And growing up in Porter Creek in the 70s, a lot of my buddies' dads were miners. And they had passionate hobbies such as rebuilding stock cars and racing them at Kara Speedway on the weekend. And I kind of viewed Ted's art through that same lens. You know, it was a passionate hobby. It's something that they did for a few extra bucks and, you know, to keep themselves entertained. And that's kind of how I viewed Ted's painting. And when he was able to leave teaching full time at the age of, I believe he was 54 in 1980 and pursue his passionate hobby as a full time profession, it wasn't until 1986, 6 years later, when we were at the reception for the opening of the Yukon Pavilion at Expo, and I saw these people kind of flocking towards him, that it dawned on me that, wow, this is for real. He is actually an artist, not, you know, the teacher with the soup stains on his tie. So that was the aha moment for me.
1: Yeah.
0: But, you know, his chosen profession was teaching, and he loved teaching. Ted really loved teaching. And, you know, he was one of the lucky few. It's a tough gig to make it as an artist, regardless of the medium, whether it's music, acting, painting, writing, whatever it may be. And in my opinion, there are three things that an artist needs. Obviously, talent. And, you know, Ted had talent, and he was also doing something nobody else was doing at the time, so it was quite unique. A work ethic, you know. If you have talent and no work ethic, the chances of you making it professionally in your chosen field are pretty slim. But what most people don't have, even if they have the talent and the work ethic, is an advocate. And Ted was unbelievably lucky to have people who supported him and advocated for him, which ultimately allowed him to convert his passionate hobby into a vocation. And he was keenly aware of that, intensely aware of that, and never took it for granted. He realized how lucky he was that, you know, there were people that supported him and introduced him and socialized his work within the right circles in the Canadian art community. And part of what we're doing through the Ted Harrison Foundation

0: Nation and the Artist Retreat is we're trying to give people that sort of exposure and help support them in their efforts to realize their professional aspirations.
1: Mm. So the retreat will operate as before. It will be, you know, a residency every few months. People can come down and just be inspired by the same landscape and the things that inspired Ted?
0: Correct. Yep. And as I mentioned before, one of the criteria that we are going to, an expectation we're going to have of whomever the residents are is that they engage people in the community of Carcross.
1: And you've got an event this weekend to sort of kick things off.
0: We do indeed. So tomorrow, August 28th, would have been Ted's 100th birthday. And so I can take no credit whatsoever for this concept. It was actually Rhoda Merkel who came up with the concept that we should have a celebration of Ted's 100th birthday. And, you know, it was a brilliant idea. She socialized it with the board and we all jumped on. And so on Sunday, we will be hosting an event at the Artist Retreat at Crag Lake in recognition of Ted's 100th birthday. Everyone is welcome. The event runs from 1 until about 6 p.m. There will be a cake cutting at 3, and we invite anyone, and we've already had a number of people confirm that they are willing to do so. We don't do TED Talks, we do TED Tales, so there will be a number of people telling TED Tales, and just, you know, remembering him and his contribution to art in the Yukon, and, you know, a number of people I'm sure will talk about what an influence he was on their careers.
1: How important is this for you personally?
0: I think it's fantastic. You know, it's not about me. It's about Ted and it's about his legacy. And I'm just happy to be part of it. And, you know, all of the people who have joined the board, I think share that passion. They all in one way, shape or form had a personal connection to Ted. And I think we're all really excited, you know, about this and honoring his legacy.
1: Charles Harrison, thanks very much for your time once again. It's always nice to see you.
0: Dave, thanks you for hosting us. And folks, we hope to see you on Sunday.
1: Charles Harrison is the artist Ted Harrison's son. The Ted Harrison Artist Retreat is celebrating Ted's 100th birthday with an event at Crag Lake this weekend. 20 minutes, 30 seconds now past 5 o'clock. You're listening to Airplay on CBC Yukon. My name is Dave White, and here's a little music from Boy Golden, Best of Our Possible Lives.

0: It's music from Boy Golden. That's a track that was recorded live by CBC. It's 24 minutes past 5 o'clock. You're listening to Airplay on CBC Yukon. My name is Dave White. Well, if you look up and you see a red moon tonight, do not freak out. Or freak out if you want to. I'm not your mother. But just know that it's all part of tonight's lunar eclipse. Krista van Leerhoven is the vice president of the Yukon Astronomical Society. CBC's Andrew Hines reached out to her to learn more about this lunar event.
1: So the moon orbits around the Earth and the Earth orbits around the sun. And every once in a while, things line up in cool and interesting ways. Tonight, things are going to line up in such a way that the moon will pass into Earth's shadow and we will get a partial lunar eclipse.
2: And if you're outside of the time, you know, you're looking for it. What will this look like?
1: So this is not a total lunar eclipse where the moon will get particularly dark and particularly red, but it will get pretty dark and pretty red. The maximum eclipse, which is very shortly after the moon rises for us here in Whitehorse, will have about 96% of its face covered by Earth's shadow. So you'll see just a little crescent that's still a bit lit up from the sun, and the rest of it will have a dark shadow over it. That's Earth's shadow.
2: Interesting. And why does the moon turn red during these events?
1: It has to do with how light filters through the atmosphere. The red light bends around a little bit better, and so that light can get transmitted through the atmosphere and hit the moon's surface, where the blue light gets more easily scattered away and doesn't end up lighting up the moon's surface. So the red light is a little bit of sunlight that has managed to sneak around through Earth's atmosphere, where the blue light didn't manage to do that sneaking process.
2: When the partial solar eclipse happened a few weeks back, you know, we talked a lot about safety and protocol for that event. Does that also apply for a lunar eclipse?
1: No, lunar eclipses are easy. You can stare at the moon for as long as your little heart desires. It will be a little bit hard to see for us particularly, because the moon is very close to maximum eclipse when the moon rises. So the moon will be quite dark and difficult to see. If you can get yourself to a location that has a good view to the east southeast, that is ideal, because the moon will be pretty close to the horizon at maximum eclipse. So if you want to see like the best show, make sure you've got a really good view to the east southeast. So when I talk about a good view to the east southeast, I really mean nothing blocking your view to the east southeast. So be that trees or a mountain or whatever that is, anywhere that you can get like the lowest horizon to the east southeast. So yes, if you're up higher, then you will get a better view because your horizon will be a little bit lower. So you'll be able to see the moon easier before other people would be able to see it.
2: Do we have a rough time of when this, when would be a great time or when this will be happening here in the Yukon?
1: Yes. So the moon will rise. So assuming that the horizon is perfectly flat, which is never true anywhere really, but if we make that assumption, if the horizon is flat, then the moon will rise at 9:09 p.m. And then your maximum eclipse will be only a few minutes later at about 9:13. So really getting

0: yeah, getting that nice view to the east southeast is pretty important here. As time winds on, the Earth's shadow will start coming off the moon's face, and it will be off the moon's face by just before 11 p.m. at 10:51. What I'm really looking for is the inner core of the Earth's shadow, called the umbra. And as I said, that's off the moon's face at 10:51. So you're wanting to look up at the moon between moonrise shortly after 9 until just about 11.
1: Krista, if you had to choose, would you rather see a solar eclipse or a lunar eclipse? Do you have a preference, a favorite?
0: Oh, they're both good for different reasons. I really couldn't choose.
1: Okay, you're not going to play favorites.
0: I'm not. Nope. Can't force me.
1: Okay.
2: Krista Van Leerhoven is the vice president of the Yukon Astronomical Society. Really unfair of Andrew Hines to put her on the spot like that, but you know, that's what you do when you're a professional journalist. The lunar eclipse gets underway at 9:14 this evening. You'll be able to see it until just about 11. Still pretty light at 9, but maybe we'll get a chance a little bit later. Coming up on Your World Tonight, the latest salvo against Canada from U.S. President Donald Trump is the signing of an executive order to change the name of Lake Ontario to Lake America, another attempt at provocation with no clear path to trade negotiation in sight. Kate McKenna reports on Your World Tonight at 6 o'clock here on CBC Yukon. And on As It Happens, amid all the tariffs and all the things going on, a lot of Canadian businesses are struggling, but one company is not melting under the pressure. The CEO of Chapman's Ice Cream tells Paul Hunter about the challenges and benefits of shifting away from U.S. ingredients and why the company is pledging not to raise prices for the next 2 years. Join Paul and Talia Schlanger for As It Happens at 6:30 here on CBC Yukon, both Your World Tonight and As It Happens are, of course, available as podcasts on the CBC Listen app and indeed on other podcast platforms. 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
3: This is CBC News. Good afternoon, I'm Chris Windier. Just a day before its contract was set to expire, the Yukon government issued a press release saying Connective would continue to operate the Whitehorse Emergency Shelter. The contract was set to expire Monday. Now, Connective will run the shelter until March 2027, though the government is looking for a new operator. Stephen Mills is co-chair of the advisory committee that's been reviewing the shelter's operations. He said the information should have come out sooner.
4: There's some stumbling, unfortunately, around getting the good news out there, and it's frustrating. We hope that it didn't cause unneeded tension with those that work at 405, those that access the services, and for others that were kind of waiting to understand what was going to be happening on at this really crucial building.
3: Mill says the goal is to get an expression of interest out and begin the search for another operator later this year. In a press release Wednesday, the government said it was considering moving the shelter to another location. Mills says the advisory committee was not part of any discussion on moving the shelter. Highways and Public Works Minister Linda Benoit says there is a solution for soil problems at the new Nisutland Bay Bridge. The project has been hampered by delays and cost overruns. Benoit says the bridge requires new abutments and spans. She says engineers are drawing up designs to fix the problem. A tender will go out in the coming weeks. Demand is way up at food banks in the territory. The Yukon Food Bank Society says there's an increase of 25% this year over last. Finley Parks is the society's administrative manager. They say they've had 2,500 visits across the territory this year. Parks says an added challenge is the supply chain.
5: We don't necessarily directly buy from the states, but like we're all connected. The food systems are all connected. And a good example was like when like the metal prices, because of the tariffs, changed. That changes how much we're paying for canned goods.
3: Finley says the food bank is also tight on cash and is hoping for more donations, either in kind or financial. Well, Yukoners could be in for an astronomical display tonight if the skies are clear, and that's usually a big if. A partial lunar eclipse will be visible in the territory. Krista Van Leerhoven is vice president with the Yukon Astronomical Society. She says the moon will pass into the Earth's shadow at around 9:15. painting the moon a distinct

0: distinctive hue.
1: It will get pretty dark and pretty red. So you'll see just a little crescent that's still a bit lit up from the sun, and the rest of it will have a dark shadow over it.
0: The eclipse comes on the tail of a solar flare. That's a relatively intense burst of electromagnetic radiation in the sun's atmosphere, potentially setting up tonight's sky for extra vibrant northern lights. And finally, the longtime chief of the Klondike Valley Fire Department has been awarded the Yukon Fire Service's highest recognition. Jeff Stevenson has been with the small volunteer fire department for more than three decades. And it's the second time the Yukon government has ever honored someone with the Hestia Award. The Hestia recognizes exceptional commitment and leadership from fire personnel. Stevenson says he never once thought he'd receive an award, but it marks a major milestone in his career.
2: My 34 years up here, it's amazing how time flies there. Yeah, I was involved in any kind of incident that happens around the area here. We've dealt with floods, house fires, chimney fires, do medical assist. We do mutual aid with Dawson, and Dawson does mutual aid with us.
0: Stevenson says this will be his last year as fire chief for the Klondike Valley Fire Department. He says he's going to step down this October to spend more time with his family. That's your CBC Regional News to 5:30. National and international news is coming up at the top of the hour. And for Northern stories anytime, don't forget to visit our website. 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I'm Chris Windier.
3: Thank you, Chris. Let's take a look at the weather forecast. Clearing tonight in Whitehorse. Northwest winds gusting to 40, a low of 2 degrees. Mainly sunny on Friday. South winds gusting to 40 around noon, a high of 17. Clearing around midnight in Teslin, a low of 3. Sunny tomorrow and 16 degrees. A slight chance of showers this evening in Atlin, though it should clear overnight, a low of 3, mainly sunny Friday and 16. Clearing early this evening in Haines Junction with a low of 1, sunny on Friday, southwest winds gusting to 40 in the afternoon and 17. Clearing tonight in the Kluane Lake area, northwest winds gusting to 40, a low of 2, mainly sunny on Friday with southeast winds at 30 gusting to 50 in the morning, 16 the high tomorrow in the Kluane Lake area. In Watson Lake, periods of rain this evening, northwest winds gusting to 40, a low of 8. A slight chance of showers early in the morning on Friday. It should clear in the afternoon and get to a high of 16. Clear in Pelly and Carmax this evening, northwest winds gusting to 40 with a low of 0. Mainly sunny on Friday, southeast winds gusting to 40 in the morning and 18 degrees. Clearing in Faro and Ross River tonight, northwest winds gusting to 40, an evening low of 1, sunny on Friday and 16. In Beaver Creek, clear this evening, a low of 2, a mix of sun and cloud on Friday and 15. In Mayo, clear this evening with a low of 2 degrees, increasing cloudiness Friday, should get to a high of 16. A few clouds in Dawson and 2 tonight, increasing cloudiness early on Friday, but that turns into a mix of sun and cloud in the afternoon, and tomorrow's high in Dawson should be 13. Partly cloudy in Old Crow tonight in 1, a slight chance of showers on Friday, southwest winds gusting to 40 and 12. And on the Dempster, partly cloudy with a slight chance of showers tonight and 2, becoming cloudy in the morning on Friday, southwest winds at 30, gusting to 50 and 12 degrees. Once again in Whitehorse, clearing tonight, our winds northwest gusting to 40, a low of 2 degrees, mainly sunny Friday, south winds gusting to 40 around noon and 17. Mostly cloudy and 14 in Whitehorse right now, 13 in Beaver Creek. Partly cloudy in Burwash and 12, northwest winds at 17, gusting to 27. 16 in Carmax with west-northwest winds at 21. Mainly sunny in 15 in Dawson, mostly cloudy in 14 in Faro. 14 as well in Haines Junction, west-northwest winds at 23, gusting to 33. Mayo, partly cloudy in 15, 8 degrees in Old Crow, 17 at Pelly Ranch. 7 at Rock River on the Dempster, Teslin, mostly cloudy and 11 degrees. Some light rain in Watson Lake, where it's also 11. Again in Whitehorse, mostly cloudy and 14.

Oh, it's 22 minutes before 6, more or less. Well, the past few days have been filled with insults and threats by the U.S. president towards Canada and our trade policies. After threatening on social media and even taking a marker to cross out the name

0: Lake Ontario on a map. Today, the U.S. president signed an executive order to rename Lake Ontario Lake America.
1: We have a Gulf and we have a lake. Now all we need is an ocean. So maybe we'll have to change the name of the Atlantic and or the Pacific. Maybe we'll change them both.
0: Well, the president cannot compel other countries to recognize the name change, as has been proven by his attempt to rename the Gulf of Mexico. Everyone just calls it the Gulf of Mexico. The name Lake Ontario has been around a lot longer than any trade war between the U.S. and Canada. Historian Mary Baxter explains.
2: Lake Ontario is derived from an Iroquoian language term that is Canadario, is the name. It means sparkling waters. But, you know, way back when the French were exploring, they actually called it Lac Saint-Louis to honor their king. And then back and forth when the French and the British were kind of fighting over possession of the region, they each had their names, Lac Frontenac on the French side, and the British side, they tended to refer to it as Lake Cataraqui. So, and Cataraqui being another indigenous name. Really, well before the states in Canada were countries, everybody kind of settled on Lake Ontario. So the name is actually older than either country.
0: Mary Baxter is a historian at Western University in London, Ontario. Earlier this week, Industry Minister Melanie Joly was asked about the prospect of Trump's name change. She said, "We will always call it Lake Ontario," and said Canada will be smart and fight back as all these shenanigans are happening. Yes, the industry minister called shenanigans. And by the way, if you were wondering, and I suspect you were, a hydronym is the type of a name that designates the proper name of a body of water, somewhat obviously. Well, Prime Minister Mark Carney is headed to Europe next month to address the European Parliament. He's been invited as a guest of honor for the EU's annual State of the Union speech and to meet with EU officials. The Prime Minister has been working to build closer trade ties with Europe amid Canada's ongoing trade war with the United States. You may have heard about that. Now, as that conflict continues, it's raising questions about whether Europe could take a page out of Canada's playbook on dealing with U.S. trade demands. For his insight, we've reached Drew Fagan. He's a professor at the Monk School of Global Affairs and Public Policy at the University of Toronto. Good afternoon, Mr. Fagan.
3: Hi, Dave.
0: Isn't this a fascinating time in our collective history?
3: Yes.
0: Okay, so let's talk about, how things are going, our Prime Minister Carney's stance. Really, generally, our country's stance in this trade war with the United States. How's that going over? How's that being perceived internationally?
3: It's interesting because for a country, mid-sized economy, big geographically, important in various ways. We don't get a lot of attention, and we're getting a lot of attention now. And part of the reason for that is, the process of the last 18 months, we have set ourselves apart, not deliberately, but just in terms of our actions, and for a number of reasons with regard to how we've dealt with the United States. Most major economies and smaller economies essentially sued for peace with the Trump administration when he started his trade offensive 18 months ago. I mean, the European Union, United Kingdom, Japan, Korea. In the case of the European ones, I think they thought, our trade ties with the United States are important, but, they're not that fundamental. What's even more fundamental right now is our military ties, given that in circumstances where the president is talking about withdrawing support, withdrawing forces from Europe in the context of, a hot war on Europe's doorstep with Russia and Ukraine. So they put the trade stuff second and they sued for peace. There was criticism at the time. Some people, important people, officials, politicians thought it was, unseemly, because most of the U.S. claims with regard to the unfairness of trade can easily be disproven, including with Canada, by the way. There's a lot of gaslighting going on. But Canada, because the relations are so fundamental, they're so primordial with the United States, felt that it had to fight back. We have fought back. We have tried to negotiate a deal, but I think Canada came to the conclusion a week ago, and the Prime Minister talked about this earlier in the week and on the weekend, and certainly it was a circumstance where the deal on the table, potential deal on the table,

0: was so unbalanced that it just couldn't be accepted. It couldn't be sold politically, and so walked away. And now the idea of counter tariffs with the United States and the spiraling of a real tit-for-tat trade war, it has everybody watching. And again, or one other point I think is they're watching in the context of some thought, some analysis that maybe we've reached, and I hesitate to say this because people have been saying it for 10 years, peak Trump. There's, you know, so much pushback against him domestically, internationally, us, that, you know, this may be a moment. Who knows?
1: All right. So Mark Carney's going to go to Europe and probably, you know, quietly, away from the cameras, various people will say to the prime minister and to people traveling with him, it's like, man, you know, you guys have some guts, is the word we'll say on the radio. You know, stick to it. Like, we're pulling for you guys. I think that's, based on what I'm reading, you know, that's probably the case. Can that translate into something good for Canada? Like, to having the respect of your peers in a difficult time, I mean, how can that help us?
0: Well, you know, again, like the partner, so-called partner that matters the most, you know, for Canada and for a lot of other countries, the United States. But that said, the prime minister has been undertaking a very clear strategy since he took power 18 months ago, and that is maintain what you can with the United States, knowing that the United States is changing, it's moving inward, it's less friendly even to allies, and that has played out. And diversify to the extent you can, find other friends. We used to call this, or officials called it in the 1970s, creating counterweights. This isn't starting with the European Union. We negotiated, Canada negotiated a free trade agreement with the European Union almost 10 years ago. It's been in effect, as I say, for almost a decade, and trade's increased substantially. That doesn't mean it's, you know, a compensation for trade problems with the United States, but it helps. And I think you're right that behind the scenes, what he's going to get from European leaders is some degree of quiet support. I don't think public support possible. Possible he will, but it'll be carefully ouched. And, you know, I think they will think that they have sent a signal just by inviting him there. But it's not like this is just because the European Union wants to do it. It's because the prime minister has been working the phones, working the relationship, and other officials as well, obviously, in Europe and also, by the way, in Asia.
1: Yeah, well, certainly it seems like Japan and now South Korea, with, you know, Trump saying that, you know, with militarily that they're probably looking for some new friends in the West. Of the 27 members of the European Union, which country do you think is primed to be our good buddy? I mean, no one's going to replace the United States, but, you know.
0: Nobody's going to replace the United States. And I don't think as prominent is and as respected as the prime minister is on the global stage, including the famous Davos speech in January about, you know, the idea of hegemons, read the United States, and not just China as well. And to some extent, Russia monetizing relationships instead of, you know, building ties, you know, was fundamental. I don't think anybody's going to stick their neck out. We're going to be probably alone with regard to this fight. But, you know, it's not a coincidence that, you know, typically when a prime minister takes power, he, you know, meets with the U.S. president first. In this case, he went to London, he went to Paris. Thing about the European Union, when you talk about individual countries, and we could name some, he's particularly close to the leader of Finland, who also is very much on the same page with Carney. They wrote a piece, The Economist, together that described this about a month or two ago. Others are. But the European Union negotiates trade agreements collectively. You know, so they balance that off, and obviously there's individual interests, but they do it collectively. What he's doing is talking to the key leaders as well as the leaders of the European Union, who are prominent politicians in and of themselves.
1: Mm. Interesting times, and it looks like they're going to continue for another couple of years.
0: Yeah. It's could well.

0: You know, it's you can never say never. There's a possibility they could go back to the table, but you know, I'm not sure Canadians are in a mind to accept an agreement like the one, at least the one like the one on the table right now. I think the Prime Minister would be under, you know, sort of heavy criticism if he accepted anything like it. I think things could go on. You never know, but things could go on for a while the way they are.
1: Long live Lake Ontario.
0: Yeah.
1: Drew Fagan is a professor at the Monk School of Global Affairs and Public Policy at the University of Toronto. 11 and a half minutes before 6 o'clock, you're listening to Airplay on CBC UConn. My name is Dave White, and in other news, Quebec's provincial election campaign is now officially underway, with voters going to the polls on October 5th in a high-stakes race. The Coalition Avenir Quebec has been in power for 8 years, and right now the Parti Québécois is ahead in the polls, but only slightly. There are five parties, and roughly half of Quebecers polled say they are undecided. Thomas Galipeau is a political scientist at the University of Toronto. Good afternoon, Thomas.
2: Good afternoon. Thank you.
1: I appreciate you giving us a 6 to 7 minute break of talking about you-know-who. If you know what I mean.
2: Yeah, for sure. Yeah. The one that shall be not named.
1: Indeed. Yeah. All right. So let's talk about the election. I guess we're, you know, the campaign is here. What's at stake for the province of Quebec, first of all, in this campaign?
2: Okay. So yes, the Coalition Avenir Quebec, the incumbent government, has been down in the polls for a few years now, and the Parti Québécois has been up in the polls and projected to be the next party to form government. So a new party means new policy direction, but also a new partnership for Ottawa in Quebec, and also a new direction for partnership between provinces and Quebec. So for example, the Churchill Fall electricity deal with Newfoundland is maybe going to be off the board or probably going to be changing. And the big new thing is five competitive parties. So the Parti Québécois, Coalition Avenir Québec, Liberal Party, Québec Solidaire, which has been there for a while now, but it is minor. It's a left-wing party, very similar to the NDP. And a new player, the Conservative Party of Quebec, which has now a real chance of electing up to 15 members of parliament.
1: Yeah, well, tell us how having five parties in the running, like, how does that change the landscape for Quebec? How different is that for Quebec?
2: That is quite different. So first, a lot of electors must be quite confused because there's 44% of them who haven't made a choice yet. And there's a new, like, more dominant axis of left and right politics, with the Conservative Party being able to poll much higher in the suburban region south of Quebec City. It's always been more conservative, but instead of aligning with the CAQ or the PQ, now they have a real conservative voice that hears them. So it's chasing up much more than the classic wedge issue of federalist versus sovereignist.
1: Yeah, so, do we expect Quebec sovereignty to play a role in this campaign?
2: It's a good question. We don't know exactly, because the plan was always to have the referendum on year 3 or 4, but it's been formally postponed until Donald Trump leaves office. The argument of the leader of the Parti Québécois, Paul Saint-Pierre Plamondon, is that it's a wild card, it's unpredictable, and there's no appeal, there's no... how could I frame that? There is no appetite for having this kind of important conversation that needs to be on the full attention of Quebecers.
1: I mean, maybe it's unfair of me, but a lot of people outside Quebec view the Parti Québécois as the party of sovereignty. Like taking that off the table, how much does that affect its ability to campaign? You know.
2: That's a very fair question. And I think, so looping back maybe to the leader, he's been organically growing his support in the party since 2016. He's classified as a kind of a convinced independentist. He's been talking about it for a long time. He's always been in the team of in the first mandate, no matter what. If elected, there's going to be a referendum within those 4 years. And he's always been seen as fighting Ottawa, and his party has been seen as the most nationalist oriented compared to the CAQ or all the other parties.
1: So aside from sovereignty, what are the big issues that Quebecers will have in mind when they vote this year?
2: So number one is the cost of living, and it makes it even worse with the tariffs. People are expecting to have increased grocery bills, increase, like small businesses expect to have a lot of difficulty selling their product and are worried about cancellation and stuff like that. So cost of living is always the number one question. It's not unique to Quebec. It's also in other provinces as well. The cost of living is often the most important issue for a lot of people. But it's also a question of economic independence, because there's some cards that the federal might play, for example, the supply management that might affect how Quebec produces milk or other farming goods. It's also a question of whether which leader has the best influence on Carney's negotiator team. So that's the tariffs and cost of living are the main issue here.
1: Kind of promised we wouldn't talk about Donald Trump, but we're about to. Are Quebecers looking for someone who's willing to publicly stand up to Donald Trump?
2: That's a good question, because none of the leaders have adopted kind of this. If we compare across Canada, for example, none of them have adopted the same style as, for example, Doug Ford, where yesterday was a pretty heated debate over social media, and now we have Lake of America, apparently. So there's no leader that are adopting this kind of fierce style, but they're all trying to influence or frame themselves as able to influence negotiator at the federal level, or aligning themselves with the federal level, especially given the popularity of Mark Carney, which is quite a different thing, because usually the Prime Minister of Canada is not that popular in Quebec, or not that popular in terms of relationship with the provincial government. Now with his large approval, especially after defending language laws, for example, or framing it this way, he's pretty popular. So going against Carney would be kind of not a good strategy for many leaders in Quebec.
1: It's going to come up because, you know, Quebec does have, I mean, you sell a lot of power to northern states. Lots of people have said, why don't we start putting a tax on that? See how the city of New York feels about that, because they get a lot of their power from Quebec. So it's going to be an issue at some point.
2: Yeah, that's a good question. And it's difficult because electricity goes both ways. Sometimes in winters, it's Quebec who actually buys electricity from New York, or the same thing in Ontario if we're having a broader picture here. But electricity or energy transfer are quite of a double-edged sword. Sometimes you sell it, sometimes you need it. And cutting it off or increasing drastically the price of electricity might have unintended consequences after. And also in a negotiation, you kind of want to keep your cards in your hand rather than play them all on the first round.
1: And finally, Thomas, what will you be watching for as this campaign winds up?
2: So as we spoke, how different leaders associate or try to dissociate from Carney, we've seen Kristen Fréchet, the premier, try to align herself a lot with Carney to have the Carney effect that we saw in the national election 2 years ago. And the other thing I'm really eager to watch is how the Conservative Party will be doing. As a new player with a real appeal this time, it's really reshaping how voters see parties across the board.
1: Thanks very much for your time today. I appreciate it.
2: Thank you so much.
1: Thomas Galipeau is a political scientist at the University of Toronto. Well, last week, when everyone was watching and wondering what could be in this supposed trade deal between Canada and the U.S., there were a few things that caught the eye of tech watchers. One was the U.S. Trade Representative's comments that Canada and the U.S. had reached a digital trade alignment. Another was reporting that publishers should be prepared for the axing of the Online News Act. And then, after negotiations fell apart, Prime Minister Mark Carney seemed to suggest that one of the sticking points was over Canada's streaming laws. But was the U.S. really putting up such a fight about French TV shows, or was something bigger at stake? Vass Bednar is the managing director of the Canadian Shield Institute. She spoke to Front Burner host Jamie Poisson about what big tech wants from Canada and what this latest rupture with the U.S. means for Canada's digital sovereignty.
3: I sometimes feel like I'm going a little bit crazy. Like when I hear our prime minister talk about reducing our dependency

0: on the US when it comes to oil or energy, but not extending that conversation to technology, I have a big question mark. Now, you have to imagine that anything Canada were to do to continue to diversify away from big tech, right, could be met with retaliation. But isn't that kind of why it's so worth it in the first place? Like, other governments are doing things. This is, again, some examples from the EU that I find really compelling, really simple. They're moving off Microsoft just for government services. They're building proprietary privacy preserving systems. Like, wow, that seems kind of good. Are we writing briefing notes on our trade negotiations on Microsoft Word and sending them around on Microsoft on Amazon Cloud? Like, does that make sense to anyone? No, it shouldn't, but it's what's normal. It's what's familiar. It's what works. And we tend to treat a lot of these technological things as just inevitability. You know, why fight it? You know, oh, it's so big, or, you know, it works really well. It's what we're used to. Better and different is possible. It's not just the price. It's also our security and our resiliency.
1: That was Vass Bednar, Managing Director of the Canadian Shield Institute, on Front Burner. 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And that is all the time we have for Airplay on this Thursday afternoon. Ellen Jones, Ross Bragg, and Talar Stockton are here tomorrow with UConn Morning. And then you can join George Morados. He'll be stepping in for Leonard Linklater on the Midday Cafe between 12 and 1 o'clock. And I'll be here between 4 and 6 with another edition of Airplay. CBC.ca/north is our regional news webpage. And you can also find us in the on-demand section of the CBC Listen app. My name is Dave White. Thanks very much for listening to the show and for all the programming today. Stay tuned for Your World Tonight, and we will see you back here tomorrow.
2: We're going to be changing the name of Lake Ontario, effective immediately, to Lake America.
3: The U.S. president drags one of the Great Lakes into his tariff fight. Donald Trump signs an executive order to rebrand Lake Ontario, making waves as trade talks show no sign of resuming. This is Your World Tonight. I'm Salima Shivji. Also on the program.
4: Definitely there are many people missing, and some of them might be buried inside there. Some of, we don't know. I cannot explain. Yep.
3: Buried after a catastrophic wall of mud and water wiped away entire communities in Nepal and Tibet. Crews are rushing to find the missing and the dead before more floods sweep down the mountain. Insult added to injury. U.S. President Donald Trump says he has unilaterally renamed Lake Ontario to Lake America. As relations between Canada and the U.S. deteriorate, both sides are blaming each other for the breakdown in trade talks. Kate McKenna has the latest.
2: We filed all the necessary papers, documents, everything else. We notified all of the various people that we have to notify.
5: U.S. President Donald Trump's latest dig aimed at Canada came today as he signed an executive order renaming one of the Great Lakes connecting both countries.
2: We're going to be changing the name of Lake Ontario, effective immediately, to Lake America.
5: Trump has the power to rename what landmarks are called in the United States, as he did with the Gulf of Mexico last year. But other countries, including Canada, aren't obligated to follow suit. In a statement, Prime Minister Mark Carney said the name Lake Ontario derives from a Wendat word, which means the lake is beautiful, the lake is big. And the name predates both Canada and the United States. He says Canadians know that naming reality means calling it Lake Ontario, then, now, and always. Meanwhile, Trump is doubling down on provoking Canada.
2: Well, they haven't treated us well. The Canadian officials have treated us very badly. They're nasty people.
5: Both sides blame each other for trade talks breaking down, with Canadians saying the U.S. introduced last-minute demands that forced them to walk away. Today, Commerce Secretary Howard Lutnick claimed it was Canada who asked for a lower tariff rate for trucks Friday afternoon.
6: These were things they put in order to make it end. You know, when someone doesn't want the deal, they make up and say, oh, I'll do the deal with you only if you wear green. And you're like, but I'm not wearing green. He's, oh, sorry, it's not going to work out. It was nonsense.
5: The U.S.

Here's your weather from Environment Canada. For Whitehorse and Carcross tonight, cloudy with a chance of rain this evening, then clearing, low of plus 2. Tomorrow, mainly sunny with a high of 17. For Watson Lake tonight, periods of rain and a low of 8. Tomorrow, mainly cloudy with a chance of showers early in the morning, then clearing, high of 16. For Dawson City tonight, a few clouds and a low of plus 2. Friday, increasing cloud and a chance of showers, a mix of sun and cloud in the afternoon and a high of 13. For Teslin, cloudy tonight with a chance of showers this evening, clearing near midnight and a low of 3. Tomorrow, sunny and a high of 16. For Haines Junction tonight, clearing this evening and a low of plus 1. Tomorrow

0: Tomorrow sunny and a high of 17. Tonight in Beaver Creek, clear and a low of +2. Tomorrow sunny, then a mix of sun and cloud. Chance of showers in the afternoon, high of 15. CarMax, clear tonight with a low of 0. Tomorrow mainly sunny and a high of 18. For Mayo, tonight clear and a low of +2. Friday, increasing cloud with a chance of showers in the afternoon and a high of 16. For Faro and Ross River, tonight clearing this evening and a low of +1. Tomorrow sunny and a high of 16. And finally, for Old Crow, partly cloudy tonight and a low of +1. Tomorrow, increasing cloud with a chance of showers in the afternoon, high of 12. 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
6: Hello, I'm Paul Hunter, sitting in for Neil Cooksall.
7: Good evening, I'm Talia Schlanger, sitting in for Chris Howden. This is As It Happens. Tonight.
6: Hold the cone. Canadian ice cream company Chapman says in the face of tariff threats, they're freezing out most of their U.S. suppliers and buying north of the border.
7: Running on empty. As Puerto Rico's worsening droughts push the U.S. government to declare a state of disaster in many communities, a farmer tells us his crops are dying and he's been left high and dry.
6: At their wit's end, Quebec's provincial election campaign kicks off and a political reporter walks us through the hotly contested race where sovereignty and U.S. tariffs loom large.
7: Critical need. A new study finds Black Canadians who want to donate blood face more barriers than other groups, and one researcher tells us that racism has played a role.
6: Retreading water. In a spin on his Gulf of America gambit, the U.S. president calls for Lake Ontario to be renamed, as some Canadians suggest he go jump in it.
7: And lovebirds. A male Montagu's Harrier, known as the aristocrats of the bird world, is playing a key part in repopulating these raptors by taking up with two female birds. And a UK man who has been following this prolific fellow for a decade can't get enough of his golden boy. As It Happens, the Thursday edition, radio that hopes everything works out for the nest.

ability. I think it's normal. I think Quebecers, just like the rest of the country and perhaps the rest of the world, have no choice but to be affected by the whims of a person who has been shown to be highly unpredictable. We're kind of going with the flow, and I think politicians as well in this entire campaign, a lot of it will depend on what happens within the next 39 days, and a lot of it could benefit or

because it is leading in a few ridings that are extremely tight. So anything can happen. Again, the Trump factor, it has affected his fortunes, that party's fortunes. I think the reason that Paul Saint-Pierre Plamondon came out recently and announced that where they promised that they would not be holding a third referendum until Trump is out of office in 2029 is a very strategic move on their part to minimize concerns about what it's doing economically.

0: It started as a glacier collapse and ended in flash floods. Rescue teams are working around the clock to locate missing people along the Nepal-Tibet border, where catastrophic floods have killed hundreds and left more than 1,300 people unaccounted for, including 30 Canadians and permanent residents. Earlier today, sisters Ashna and Shriya Ahuja told the BBC they are desperately waiting for news of their parents, who had traveled from Texas to Mount Kailash on a pilgrimage organized by the spiritual group Isha Foundation.
1: So it's actually Dad's 60th birthday, August 4th, and it was his big bucket list item to go to Mount Kailash. He's a very spiritual man, and so he and Mom went about 2 weeks ago, and they were on their way back when the flood hit. Our Mossy, our aunt, she woke up and saw that there had been floods.

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6: Pope Leo XIV has been deeply influenced by St. Augustine, and so the 4th century titan of Western thought has re-entered the global conversation. But what's he really like? That's coming up on Ideas.
7: From CBC News, the world is sour. I'm Neil Kumar. As relations between Canada and the U.S. deteriorate,

That's a bit of The Nameless by Mama's Brook. The band is made up of Amy Lou Keeler and Lisa Maria. And they have a new album that comes out tomorrow. It's called Reunion. And ahead of that, they dropped by the Q Studio to talk to guest host Garvia Bailey about their new record and the

in disbelief of what their government is doing. We have not, in the last year and a half, talked to one single supplier or customer that thinks this is a good idea and stand behind these tariffs. It's they are very upset, not particularly, well, a little bit at us, I'm sure, but at the same time, they've been overwhelmingly understanding that, unfortunately, this is just

0: RSPB's mission. We're using our members' money to fund this kind of thing. And the feedback from them is this is exactly what they want to see us doing, you know, hands-on conservation where we can deliver results for amazing birds.
1: Mark, I think you said AU is at the top of his game. Well, clearly, so are you. So I appreciate, congratulations, and I appreciate you taking the time to talk with us today.
0: It's a pleasure. Thank you.
1: Bye-bye.
2: Mark Thomas is the Montagu's Harrier Species Lead for the Royal Society for the Protection of Birds. He's in Scarborough, UK.

0: We're now at the end of As It Happens, the Midnight Edition. Coming up next on CBC Radio 1, the news.
1: As It Happens, the Midnight Edition, we'll be back again for you tomorrow. I'm Paul Hunter. Thanks so much for listening.

0: event?
1: This particular event was quite shocking to me, that even further down, more than 80 kilometers, you can still see the water level is up more than 10 meters. And that is quite a lot.
0: Wow, like 33 feet.
1: Yeah. And so if you look at the upstream villages, I think it was very sad that most of the

This is The World. I'm Carolyn Beeler. This summer is on track to be the hottest ever on record. And during heat waves, people with pre-existing conditions, the elderly, and those who work outside are especially vulnerable. So are the paramedics who respond to other people's health emergencies while working in the heat that often triggered them. That was the case in British Columbia, Canada. 5 years ago, an eight-day heat dome stretched across the province, pushing temperatures well above 100 degrees day and night.

comply with if Canada designed that regime and said, hey, could you just limit things for 2 hours for kids and block from midnight? I think we would see a lot of money and a lot of firepower thrown at resisting that imposition on their quote unquote freedom to design what they want to design and operate.

for men. So men over the age of 70, because in the previous document, this wasn't really well accounted for. And you know, the reality is here in Australia, if a man does reach the age of about 70 years of age, the actual life expectancy is very, very good, as you probably know. You know, that it's like 13.

0: as the climate warms, the uncompensable heat, which is the focus of our study, will emerge much sooner, affects much larger areas and populations, and also occurs much more frequently than we previously estimated. And the second key finding is the aging appears to be more important than warming in driving the increase in heat risk. So for example, as individuals, we are getting older, and at the same time, the climate is getting warmer, and both will increase the risk of heat for us. And aging appears to be the more important one, has a bigger effect. And third, we found that the risk of uncompensable heat really concentrated in several hotspots, such as South Asia, the Persian Gulf, and also West Africa. Not saying that other regions are not affected, but the intensity of exposure at those hotspots is really at another level. And one good example is at a 3-degree warming, the older adults in those hotspot regions can face sustained day and night exposure for 3 consecutive months, which is a very concerning scenario.
1: And globally, how does the risk vary between young adults and older adults?
0: So overall, that we know that the risk is much larger for the elderly compared with the young adults. Now, for example, we found that the older adults can face more frequent and widespread exposure at 1.5-degree warming compared with the young adults, even at 4-degree warming. So note that the 1.5-degree warming is already around the corner. We already exceed that warming threshold in 2024, and we expect to regularly cross that threshold in 2030, which is just a few years away. But 4-degree warming is still less likely by the end of the century. So the fact that the older adults will face larger risk at 1.5-degree warming than the young adults at 4-degree warming really is just that the older adults is at much larger risk. And the second example is we found that every degree of warming will expose roughly 1 billion more people to a relatively frequent and compensable heat. And that burden falls mostly on the elderly. And for example, at a 3-degree warming, about nearly 1 in every 2 older adults globally will be exposed to relatively frequent and compensable heat. For young adults, that number is less than 80%.
1: And Dr. Kong, as we get older, why are our bodies not able to cope with heat as well? What happens?
0: Yeah. As we become older, several parts of our body's cooling mechanism become less effective. For example, older adults generally sweat less, and also the blood vessels in the skin do not widen as effectively in response to heat, which is important to dissipate heat, as we mentioned. Heat also puts some demands on the cardiovascular system, and we know that older adults has less cardiovascular reserve, so they cannot increase their cardiac output as much during heat stress. And finally, older adults can also have a weaker stress response, so they don't feel thirsty, even they have to drink water, which means they can become dehydrated, which is dangerous during heat. So it's not one single mechanism. So basically, several lines of defense against heat can become weak at the same time as we get older.
1: The heat limit that you used in your studies are from the US, and theoretically, someone from India might have a higher heat tolerance. How did you go about mitigating these issues?
0: Yeah, as you mentioned, that the heat limits from our study is from participants over Pennsylvania, US, and we expect people living in hotter climates will be able to tolerate hot temperature and humidity better. To address this, we allow the people living in hotter climates to have a higher threshold than our US participants. And we found that this sensitivity test reduced the overall magnitude of exposure, but the overall picture remained the same. And importantly, the conclusion that the elderly face much larger, greater risk than the young adults is still absolutely true.
1: Now, your study also only measured one specific pathway through which heat becomes dangerous, and that's pushing the body out of thermal balance and raising the core temperature. But heat doesn't need to push us to heat stroke conditions to cause harm. Talk me through some of the other harms it can cause.
0: It can cause cardiovascular collapse. Now, basically, our heart has to work harder under heat. Now, on one hand, you still need to maintain the blood supply for our organs and muscles. And on the other, it needs to transport more blood to the skin in order to bring heat from inside our body to the skin and then disappear to the environment. And that causes extra strain on the cardiovascular system, especially for the elderly. And actually, cardiovascular deaths is the number one reason for extra deaths during heat wave. And that's directly due to

The first time I read St. Augustine or I encountered him was when I was about 10 years old. And it was a line from the Confessions, the opening line, where he talks about the restless heart. And I, at that time, had been experiencing some restlessness myself. I'm Amanda Arulanatham. I'm currently a postdoctoral fellow at Princeton University.

Augustine also recognizes that there are limits to how applicable humility is to political life. And he doesn't have a problem with that because he thinks that the politics in itself is a limited sphere, that we can never find our happiness in this life in politics. And sometimes that means that

0: I don't know what the lieutenant general's political aspirations are. And they are also someone who has been called out for never having come to a WNBA game before. I don't know if you saw this, but there is a video put out by Sportico ahead of the New York Liberty game where there was a anti-trans protest and there was also a pro-trans rally at the same time. And Sportico interviewed people from both sides, and the people on the Sophie side of things couldn't name any WNBA players.
1: Yeah. Can you name five WNBA players?
2: I sure can. I can.
1: Could you name five for me?
2: Sure. Sophie Cunningham. It's always fun when I get a
0: Like, these aren't people that actually care about women's sports. They care about using women's sports as a cudgel for whatever cause that they might have.
3: 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I'm Matthew Amha. 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

Lonesome Ace String Band with their song Chilly Winds. They've got 3 dates in BC in November, all here on the island. They'll be in Courtney, Oak Bay, and Nanaimo. It is 11 minutes now before 6 o'clock Pacific, 7 o'clock Mountain Time, and it's time now for the Business Digest with Megan Reed.

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Good morning. Here's a look at your Friday weather forecast. Whitehorse today, mainly sunny, high of 17. Tonight, increasingly cloudy with 40% chance of showers overnight and a low of 9. For Saturday, a mix of sun and cloud and a high of 15. For Watson Lake today, periods of rain this morning, then clearing, high of 15. Tonight, a few clouds, a low of 6. And for Saturday, mainly cloudy and a high of 15. Teslin, sunny today, high of 17. Tonight, 60% chance of showers overnight, low of 8. And for Saturday, 60% chance of showers in the morning and a high of 14. Atlin today, mainly sunny, high of 17. Tonight, a few clouds at a low of 9. And for Saturday, a mix of sun and cloud and a high of 15. For Haines Junction today, a mix of sun and cloud, high of 17. Tonight, mainly cloudy with a low of plus 5. And for Saturday, a mix of sun and cloud and a high of 18. Colony Lake, a mix of sun and cloud this morning, high of 16. Tonight, partly cloudy with a low of plus 4. And for Saturday, a mix of sun and cloud and a high of 14.

0: Pelley and CarMax. Mainly sunny today, high of 18. Tonight, increasingly cloudy, low of 7. And for Saturday, a mix of sun and cloud at a high of 18. Faro and Ross River today, sun and cloud, high of 17. Tonight, partly cloudy with a low of 7. And for Saturday, cloudy with 30% chance of showers and a high of 15. Beaver Creek, a mix of sun and cloud today with 30% chance of showers in the afternoon, high of 15. Tonight, partly cloudy and a low of plus 4. And Saturday, 60% chance of showers and a high of 12. For Mayo, increasingly cloudy today, high of 16. Tonight, 60% chance of showers late this evening and overnight, low of 7. And for Saturday, mainly cloudy with 30% chance of showers at a high of 16. Dawson City today, increasingly cloudy early this morning, 30% chance of showers later this morning and this afternoon, high of 14. Tonight, 60% chance of showers and a low of 7. For Saturday, a mix of sun and cloud and a high of 13. Old Crow today, increasingly cloudy, 40% chance of showers this afternoon, high of 12. Tonight, cloudy with 40% chance of showers and a low of 8. And for Saturday, 70% chance of showers in the morning and a high of 11. And along the Dempster Highway today, a mix of sun and cloud with a high of 13. Tonight, mainly cloudy. A few showers beginning this evening and a low of 8. And for Saturday, showers with a high of 11. That's the look of your weather.
1: This is World Report. Good morning, I'm John Northcott. We begin with breaking news. Out this past hour, Statistics Canada releases gross domestic product numbers for the second quarter, and the news is good. The agency says the economy grew by 0.8% over the last 3 months, working out to an annualized growth rate of 3.3%. The CBC's senior business reporter, Peter Armstrong, joins us in studio. So, Peter, what is driving this rebound?
2: This is a blockbuster report. It would be hard to draw one up that would be better, right? And the headline, I think everybody knows, energy prices are up. That means even if you're not sending more oil out the door, you're getting more value for it. So that boosts our exports. But there's a lot more than just oil in this report. This is the biggest increase to exports we've seen in 3 years. And, you know, along with oil, we saw the typical stuff that goes up when oil does well. Metal products, industrial machinery and equipment. But the biggest individual climb was an increase in exports of passenger cars and light trucks. Those were up 27%.
1: One does have to ask, though, what does this tell us about the economy's ability to weather this next trade storm?
2: And I think that's a really important question. And we get some answers in this report, right? Business investment was up. That's the key to growth in anything. Household spending rose. That's like 70% of the economy right there. At the same time household spending rose, household savings rose because incomes were up more than spending, which is a really good sign that households are managing this okay. One last point, though, John. StatCan revised the last quarter growth from 0.0% to 0.1%, meaning instead of having a tiny little contraction last quarter, meaning two back-to-back quarters of negative growth, we actually saw very small amount, but some growth.
1: CBC's Peter Armstrong joining us here in studio in Toronto. Thanks, Peter.
2: You bet.
1: In other news, the death toll in Nepal and Tibet surges past 500 following that massive glacial collapse and flash flooding in the Himalayas. Rescuers are racing against time, but fresh dam breach warnings and high water risks are complicating search efforts for more than 1,500 people still missing, including dozens of Canadians. The CBC's Briar Stewart reports from near the flood zone.
3: Even before the official alerts came out from Nepal's army that it was suspending its search because of the risk of another flood, people near Nepal's Trishuli River, which became a deadly torrent of water on Wednesday, began fleeing to higher ground. Some walked up hills, others hopped in vehicles and snaked up winding roads. Siam Ting Tamang had been trapped in the flood zone since a road washed away, violently halting his pilgrimage to a sacred site. He thought he might not make it out from the first flood that was triggered by a collapsing glacier. People were swept away. They were our brothers, he told CBC News. We are very distressed. He was rescued today with more than a dozen others from his crew. More than 400 have already been killed in Nepal and several hundred others are listed as missing. Nepalese crews have rescued more than 900 people, including more than 100 foreign

0: This is Yukon Morning on Friday, August 28th. Good morning, I'm Ellen Jones. A Vancouver company wants to build a large coal plant near Whitehorse and the Brayburn area. We'll speak this morning with a climate policy researcher about the idea. With the new school year comes the Hot Lunch pilot program. It's in full force in 7 schools across the territory. We'll hear more about how it's been operating. And today, August 28th, would have been Ted Harrison's 100th birthday. We'll bring you back to some of his time here in the Yukon as a teacher, a firefighter, and an artist. It's 11 minutes after 6 o'clock, and Talar Stockton is here with our local news headlines. Good morning, Talar.
1: Good morning, Ellen. So, we have an update on the fatal Alaska highway crash from last week. A new charge of impaired driving causing death has been laid against the man already facing 3 charges. And, Ellen, you'll remember our reporting on election financing regulations here in the territory from earlier this year. Now, a special committee is inviting Yukoners to share their thoughts on election financing. So we'll have both of those stories and others for you at the bottom of the hour. But first, Ross, can you tell us about the weather going into the weekend? It was cold this morning.
2: It was cold. I think it was 3 degrees, plus 3, mind you, when I left the house this morning.
0: Colder than that, I think. It was 0 at my house.
2: Yeah,
1: I wore mittens.
2: Yeah, I was worried about the garden, but
0: yes, and speaking of the garden, actually, we're going to be checking in with Jolene Bill-Willer from Spruce Cottage Farm in Haines Junction. So if you have any gardening questions, send us a quick text at 335-1653 and we'll get those into Jolene at the last part of our show. So
2: yeah, because we're still in the pluses, but I think fairly soon we're going to get into the minuses and the nighttime temperatures. Yeah, so Jolene Bill-Willer at 8 o'clock or just after the 8 o'clock news. So let's take a look at the weather for this Friday. Happy Friday, everyone. Mainly sunny in Whitehorse, high of 17. Watson Lake might see this some rain this morning, but then clearing, high of 15. For Teslin and Atlin, mainly sunny and a high of 17. Haines Junction, Kewaunee Lake, high of 16 with a mix of sun and cloud. For Pelion, Carmax, Fair and Ross River, sun and cloud and a high of 17. Beaver Creek, sun and cloud, high of 15. Slight chance of showers this afternoon. Mayo, increasingly cloudy, high of 16. Dawson City, increasingly cloudy, then 30% chance of showers this afternoon, high of 14. Old Crow, cloudy today. Slight chance of showers in the afternoon, high of 12. And along the Dempster Highway, a mix of sun and cloud with a high of 13.
0: All right, thanks, Ross. And it is below 0 in a few Yukon communities this morning. In Whitehorse at the airport now, saying 2 degrees, clear skies. My furnace did turn on this morning, and I was like, what? We don't normally have it turn on until September at least.

0: rushed down to turn that down. Watson Lake, 9 degrees. So that's the outlier this morning. That's the warm spot in the territory. Teslin is at 3 and Haines Junction -3 right now. Burwash -2. Carmacks and Pelly Ranch also -2. Beaver Creek, 4 degrees. Faro is at 0. Dawson City +1 right now. And clear skies in Mayo and 2 degrees. Old Crow, 3. And Rock River along the northern portion of the Dempster Highway, 5 degrees. Once again, Whitehorse, 2 degrees. I did look, Ross, for the partial lunar eclipse as I was going to bed last night, but the sky was very bright. I couldn't even find the moon. So,
1: but speaking of the moon, did you see the full moon this morning?
0: I missed that too, actually. I think I must have had my head down coming into the station. So,
1: well, yeah. No one distracted driving on your part, that's for sure.
0: Yeah, exactly. All right, we're at 14 minutes now after 6. Well, we're 1 week into what could be an extended trade war with the United States. After Canada walked away from negotiations last weekend. So far, it appears as though both sides are preparing for the long haul, but there's still hope that trade talks could resume. For a closer look at the latest developments, we've reached Barry Appleton. He's a professor and expert in international trade law and was a former advisor to BC and Ontario during the NAFTA negotiations. Good morning, Barry.
2: Good morning, Ellen.
0: So where do we stand 1 week later into this no trade deal with the U.S.?
2: Well, what a week it's been. You know, a week ago, there was a deal on the table. Today, there are two terminals, a renamed lake, and the Americans are saying openly that they're going to wait us out. So an awful lot's gone down this week. What I think what we can tell from this is, one, nobody is in control of the pace of this thing. Both sides are now arguing about what was even said in the room. And I think it's pretty likely that this is spinning out of control if it isn't already there.
0: And also this week, I mean, the federal government announced counter tariffs, and then they've already called off some specifically on seafood. So how dynamic is this situation when we see, you know, how the Canadian government, first of all, is reacting?
2: Well, first of all, I think it's a good move that the Canadian government recalculated on the seafood tariff. They did that because, A, they figured out that the tariff was hurting Canadians more than it was hurting the Americans. Obviously, you don't want that to happen. And, you know, we do not have a really good ongoing industry connection between the factories, the industries that are affected, and the government. It's very ad hoc. And so here, the government thought it was a good idea. And then when they finally consulted after the fact with the industry, they found out it was a very bad idea. The other thing is, it actually threw a lifeline to U.S. Senator Susan Collins, who's kind of an ally to Canada. We were kind of taking a big stick to her lobster fishery, and it probably would have hurt her, maybe even cost her Senate seat. So she's thankful that we showed that we had the stick and they didn't use it. So that's actually a benefit for us. But at the end of the day, it isn't a big signal to the administration. It's more that we are cleaning things up before the tariffs come into force on September the 8th. That's the key day.
0: Yeah, but before that, could other Canadian industries ask for a break too, do you think?
2: Oh, for sure. And the way the government will do this is if the industries indicate that they are going to be overly affected, I think the government will listen. The problem is this. We used to have a thing called SAGITs, Strategic Advisory Government Committees. And the SAGITs were disbanded in 2013, but they were the way that the government was connected to industries directly. Why we didn't do it, I don't know. The Americans have the equivalent, they call them ITACs, and they have over 700 people connected on either speed dial or on Teams or Slack directly to the negotiator. So if they want to try something, they have people right there to give them info. We got rid of that capacity, and I don't know why, because we really needed it now, and this was a good indication.
0: Yeah.
2: So if you're in an industry and you think you're being whacked by accident, call the federal government, call BDC, call your local MP, let them know now, and maybe we got a chance of fixing it before the 8th. But once this kicks in the 8th, you're going to see Americans are going to retaliate again. So once that happens, it's going to be fixed, and we're in a cycle. So if you think there's a chance that they got something wrong, let's say you're in the mining sector or you're in something that you need supplies, you can't get them, let the government know now.
0: All right. That's a good reminder.

0: Now, the U.S. Trade Representative Jamieson Greer spoke with the CBC this week and said they were confident the U.S. was about a deal and that it was Canada that had added in some additional last-minute requests. So what's your take on this situation?
1: Well, it gets more complicated because now the U.S. Commerce Secretary Lutnick has got involved. So let's just unpack this. USTR Greer tells the CBC

0: I have a problem with it because of this. CNN reports that President Trump, a couple of days ago, they said, they asked him point blank, did America make last minute demands? And Trump says, yeah, that sounds like something I do. And it is like something he'd do. So if he doesn't deny anything, that seems to me that that sort of answers what's going on. At the end of the day, the Americans made very significant demands. They escalated those demands near the end. And so whether those were the reasons the deals fell apart or whether the deal had already fallen apart and then they escalated, I don't know. It's above my pay grade. But the end of the thing is, we don't know what gets us back onto a track to get a deal, because we don't know what took us off the tracks. That's
1: right. Yeah. It sounds like there was a softening of the stance on culture and French language, and Dominic LeBlanc responded positively to that. So do you think that the negotiations are likely to resume? Are you hearing anything about that?
0: Well, look, so first of all, LeBlanc says the deal's possible if Washington clarifies other positions. Greer says he has a good relationship with LeBlanc. Okay, that's the good side of this. Lutnick suggests that we're nowhere near coming back to the talks. And I think renaming Lake Ontario as Lake America was kind of provocative. It was kind of not getting everybody back to the table. It was kind of escalating it again. So I would watch for September the 8th. That's the day the tariffs kick in. If nothing moves between now and then I think both sides are locked in for some time. I think that the Americans have suggested to us they intend to stay locked, and they intend to stay there until late October, just before the midterms, would be my sense. We've got things going on in Canada. We've got this vote that's not a vote for sovereignty in Alberta. We have a Quebec election. We have the U.S. midterms. There's a lot of stuff that's on the go. That will take away attention. It's bad for Canada because we need to have a deal. But Canadians can survive without a deal. And the key thing about sovereignty only works if you can say no or not yet. Everybody negotiating with the Americans so far has said yes. They want more to say yes. Canada is the only country that's got the gumption so far to say no. But there's a cost, and we got to get ready. It's just like getting ready for winter in Yukon. You just know it's coming, so you prepare. I'm telling everybody, get prepared.
1: Sure enough. Watching the squirrels out there these days, you know they're preparing for winter for sure. Barry, I appreciate your time again this morning. Thank you.
0: Ellen, I'm hopeful. I just want everyone to know I'm hopeful we can work this out. I just think it's better to be prepared.
1: Good to know. Yeah.
0: Thanks for the time.
1: That's Barry Appleton, a professor and interim director of the Balsley Legal Advisory Center. He's also a co-director of the Center for International Law at New York Law School, and he was a former advisor to BC and Ontario during the NAFTA negotiations. Now, Donald Trump's executive order declaring a name change for Lake Ontario that Barry mentioned is making a lot of waves. The U.S. president says it should now be called Lake America. We've seen this move before when Trump started calling the Gulf of Mexico, the Gulf of America. Manitoba Premier Wab Kanu described Trump's latest move this way.
2: You know when like a rock band is really over the hill and you see them like in a casino playing some song from like 50 years ago? I think that's the part of Donald Trump's presidency we're at now. Like he thought he had a real hit, a real golden oldie with the Gulf of Mexico, and he's trying to bring back that. He's trying to play the hits for his base. But I think everybody here thinks it's a little sad and it's not his best work.
1: And while it might not be Trump's best work, Lake Ontario appears in some pretty notable songs and some obscure ones, too. Here's a musical water sample.

And in reverse order, we should have offered a prize, Ross, for guessing who was singing in that montage of music. Canadian rock, fusion, jazz vocalist Gino Vannelli. We also heard Blue Rodeo, Gord Downie, Dear Landlord, and Gordon Lightfoot. Some of those familiar names. But here's a band you might not have heard of. This is Toronto band Blimp Rock and their song.

Lately on Tuesday nights, I've been going down to Lake Ontario for a swim. And I've noticed something fishy is going on.

0: Lake Ontario Lifeguards by the band Blimp Rock. They recorded that in 2013, more than a decade before Trump's executive order changing the name of Lake Ontario to Lake America. Of course, Trump's order doesn't oblige other countries or musicians from following suit. We'll have more on this story on World Report at 7, online at cbcnews.ca. And Ross, when I was in Goderich on Lake Huron...
1: Not for Lake Ontario.
0: No, that's right. For the Goderich Celtic Music Festival earlier this month, there's a band, Maggie's Wake, from London, Ontario. They have a song called Ontario, and it's all about, you know, nice. It's on their Christmas or winter album. It's all about winter and skating and snow and things like that, but set in Ontario. So that's the name of the song. But it ends with them playing O Canada at the end. And so everyone stands up at the concert. I saw them perform it twice, so I could see them playing that a lot more and bringing people together that way at this time.
1: Oh,
0: so
1: I love that.
0: Lots of conversations about that coming up in the next half hour of the program. We'll have a screen time tribute to the lives and careers of some

0: Film critic Rachel Ho will join us to celebrate their legacies. You're listening to Yukon Morning. It's 6:30.
1: This is the CBC News. Good morning. I'm Talar Stockton. A man arrested after last week's fatal crash in Whitehorse now faces another charge: impaired driving causing death. The Crown introduced the new count against Nicholas Selios during his latest court appearance on Thursday. It's related to a collision between two SUVs on the Alaska Highway. Dorothy John was the other driver. She was pronounced dead at the scene. Selios was already facing a charge of dangerous driving causing death. He also faces a count each of careless driving and driving a vehicle that was not equipped with an alcohol interlock device. The 32-year-old remains in custody pending a bail hearing. A leading climate policy organization says the plan to build a coal plant near Whitehorse doesn't make sense. Strategic Metals says the Division Mountain deposit is crucial to the territory's energy security. Julian Green reports.
2: A researcher with the Canadian Climate Institute says the plant would be overkill. Siab Alaini says it would generate so much electricity it could overwhelm the territory's grid. That says nothing about the dangers to the climate. Ottawa has pledged to phase out coal-fired electricity by 2030. Compared to natural gas, Alaini says burning coal generates twice the emissions. In a northern context, he says it's even worse. When carbon settles on ice, it absorbs more heat.
3: Moving towards connecting our grids in ways that just solve these energy problems, but also unlock so many other opportunities.
2: Sebastian Jones with the Yukon Conservation Society calls the proposal bonkers. The company says it's looking into carbon capture and storage. Jones says that's a sham. Research shows the technology underperforms or fails outright at coal plants.
4: I think Yukoners should basically laugh him out of the territory, and he should go away.
2: Jones is referring to the president of Strategic Metals, Doug Eaton. Julian Green, CBC News, Whitehorse.
1: A special committee is inviting Yukoners to share their thoughts on election financing. The deadline for written submissions is August 31st. The territory's Legislative Assembly formed the committee this spring. It's looking at who is allowed to donate to political parties and how much they can give. Earlier this year, a national democracy watchdog said existing regulations around election financing in the Yukon were the worst in Canada. Democracy Watch called the current rules unethical and undemocratic. Yukoners can submit their thoughts to spec-ef@yukon.ca. The committee is required to report its findings to the Assembly by October 31st. Canadian politicians say they're fast-tracking improvements to interprovincial and territorial trade. Among them is Yukon Economy, Tourism and Culture Minister Jen Gamer. This comes after Canada-U.S. trade talks broke down last week and a meeting of federal, territorial and provincial minister representatives, rather, in Iqaluit. Canada's Committee on Internal Trade met on Thursday. The committee finalized changes that make it easier for skilled workers to have their certifications recognized across jurisdictions. Several other initiatives are also underway, including work to reduce barriers for alcohol sales within Canada. An artist retreat honoring one of the Yukon's best-known artists is relaunching in Craig Lake this weekend. It also marks what would have been Ted Harrison's 100th birthday. Harrison's canvases have been displayed all over the world. He developed his unique style while living in the Carcross area, and the birthday bash slash artist retreat has been designed to support the territory's next generation of artists. Charles Harrison is Ted Harrison's son. He says his father left most of his estate to the creation of the Ted Harrison Foundation, a nonprofit to support the development of the arts.
5: So we're taking that mission statement and we're extending

0: ending it to the operation and goals of the artist retreat, which I think will prove to be beneficial.
1: Ted Harrison died in 2015. In 1987, he was made a member of the Order of Canada for his contributions to Canadian culture. And the Maker Faire is returning to Whitehorse this weekend. The event showcases blacksmiths, glassblowers, and even robot builders. Shana Hammer is the executive director of UConstruct Society, one of the event organizers. She says the fair is a celebration of skills and self-sufficiency.
2: There's also been, you know, just more of an impetus on what can we provide for ourselves locally, what can we build. And the best part about Maker Faire, though, while there are people who are serving a purpose and it's skills like, you know, you need to build yourself a set of kitchen cabinets or you need to repair some piping, it's also making for the sake of making.
1: The Maker Faire takes place Saturday and Sunday at the Quanlin Dunn Cultural Center. It runs from 10 a.m. to 5 p.m. both days. Admission is also free. And that's your CBC News for 6:30. For more news anytime, head to cbc.ca/north.
3: Thanks so much, Talar. Ross, our Friday weather forecast, the last weekend of August.
4: Oh, my goodness. Yeah, well, thank you. I did not know that. I haven't looked at the calendar for a little while. But so not a bad day, actually. Mainly sunny in Whitehorse, high of 17. Watson Lake might see some rain, but ending this morning and clearing for this afternoon. High of 15 for Teslin and Atlin, mainly sunny, high of 17. Haines Junction, Colony Lake, sun and cloud, high of 17 today. Pelion Carmax, Fair and Ross River, all sun and cloud today and a high of 18. Beaver Creek, a mix of sun and cloud today, high of 15. Mayo, increasingly cloudy, high of 16. Dawson City, cloudy, only a slight chance of showers this morning, high of 14. Old Crow, increasingly cloudy, high of 12. And along the Dempster Highway, sun and cloud and a high of 13.
3: Thanks, Ross. A chilly morning, a chilly Friday morning across much of the territory. Whitehorse included, just plus one right now, and clear skies. Watson Lake, the warm spot, 9 degrees right now. Teslin and Burwash, both at 4. Beaver Creek, 5. Haines Junction, the cool spot, -3. Carmax, also -3. Pelly Ranch, right at 0. Farrow, -1. Dawson, +1 at the airport. Mayo, clear, 2 degrees. Old Crow, 4. And Rock River on the mild side, 6 degrees right now, although your winds are from the southeast at 26 kilometers per hour. That's Rock River Weather Station on the Dempster Highway. Once again, Whitehorse, clear skies, +1, 23 minutes now before 7, and Neil Herland has today's top stories from the CBC Business Desk.
5: Good morning. Canada's GDP numbers will be released this morning. It will cover the June monthly figures by industry, and we'll also get the full second quarter GDP. Analysts estimate Canada's economy grew by 0.2% month over month, following May's 0.3% gain. Now keep in mind, these numbers come from the olden times, before U.S. President Donald Trump imposed his new 50% tariffs on some items. Canada's GDP has been showing modest growth so far in 2026, with expansions in both goods and services, including notable strength in mining and oil and gas extraction. Forecasts for the full year suggest a growth rate ranging from 0.7 to 1.5. Canada's projected growth is generally lower than the global average, which is expected to be around 3%. And Canada also trails some other major economies, like the United States, which is expected to have faster growth this year. The American economy is just more productive. American shoppers also spend more. As for the new Trump tariffs, if they stay in place, the newly imposed tariffs and retaliatory measures are expected to shave as much as 0.5% off Canadian GDP growth for 2026. It will also make businesses more cautious about new investments. In other news, the head of the American Central Bank is giving a policy speech this morning. Kevin Warsh, the new head of the U.S. Federal Reserve, is speaking this morning at a gathering of the world's top central bankers. The meeting is being held at the posh but rustic resort town of Jackson Hole, Wyoming. About 120 central bankers from around the world will watch the speech in person, including Bank of Canada Governor Tiff Macklem. The speech is expected to focus on broad policy themes. U.S. President Donald Trump picked Warsh to replace Jerome Powell, and Trump tried to pressure Powell to lower interest rates during his tenure. And finally, a Canadian ice cream maker is shifting its supply chain away from

0: From the U.S., the Ontario-based ice cream brand Chapman says it will replace more than 70% of its American ingredients. It also vows not to increase prices for 2 years. The company began looking for alternatives to U.S. suppliers in March 2025, when the first round of tariffs came down from the Trump administration. For example, there were no producers of industrial sugar cones in Canada, so the company partnered with Original Foods in Ontario to bring in a cone oven. The two companies have already signed an agreement. Chapman's is also moving production of wafers used in its ice cream sandwiches to Canada and sourcing ingredients such as almonds from Australia and cherries from Chile. Ashley Chapman, the head of Chapman's Ice Cream, says the changes have been more affordable than expected. For example, Australian almonds turned out to be cheaper than American ones, even with shipping. And the company says it will continue to use 100% Canadian dairy. And that's your business news for now. I'm Neil Herland.
1: Thanks so much, Neil. Now to the movies. We lost two legends of the entertainment industry this week, Dolly Parton, the country music megastar, and Tim Curry, best known for his leading role in the Rocky Horror Picture Show. Both leave behind a distinct and lasting legacy. Film critic and editor at Exclaim magazine, Rachel Ho, is here to share some of her favorite movies from the two. Good morning, Rachel.
2: Good morning, Ellen.
1: So let's start with Dolly Parton. Like, what sort of legacy do you think she leaves behind in film?
2: Obviously, the memory of Dolly Parton is a lot more rooted in music than in acting, but I think we can all agree, Dolly Parton, she was a very visual artist, a very visual person in general, and that translated so beautifully into cinema and onto that big screen. People do not give her enough credit as an actress, but it's probably just because her music career was that legendary, that big, so we can excuse it a little bit. But thankfully, we do have some examples of these two worlds, these two talents crossing over and coming together, like in this performance here of this incredibly classic song in The Best Little Whorehouse in Texas.

0: Now, of course, Whitney Houston, she gave this song a very different life when she performed it in The Bodyguard. But this was the very first movie the song ever appeared in. Dolly is playing Miss Mona in this film. She is a madam of a local brothel in Lanville County, Texas. And she's in a relationship with the sheriff, who is played by Burt Reynolds. Now, in the scene, Dolly is singing to Burt. And Mona is leaving here. She thinks it's clear. The two of them, they need to go their separate ways. It's time to say goodbye. I love the breathlessness that you hear Dolly use in this song. You know, the lyrics, they are heartbreaking enough, but when you hear her voice break, when you hear her voice crack just that little bit, you see, you get that sense of genuinely how reluctant Miss Mona is to turn down the sheriff's proposal, mm-hmm. to walk away from him. Like I said, I don't think she gets enough credit as an actress, but just like in her music, she could articulate emotion in a really special way that I think it just cut through all of noise.
1: Absolutely. And as you say, she didn't have a lot of film credits, but there's one movie that, is there one movie that really stands out for you?
0: 9 to 5.
1: Yeah.
0: 9 to 5 is the one for me. That was her very first film she ever did. What a debut to have for your career. And I think it just showed off what a natural she is on screen. And I know that that surprised a lot of people at the time. In the movie, she's playing Doralee. Doralee is a secretary whose boss just is constantly sexually harassing her. And because of that, though, she does get the best line in the movie when she confronts him for spreading rumors about her in the office.
2: And up to now, I've been forgiven and forgotten because of the way I was brought up. But I'll tell you one thing. If you ever say another word about me or make another indecent proposal, I'm going to get that gun of mine. And I'm going to change you from a rooster to a hen with one shot.
0: So this movie, it came out in 1980, and it is a very broad comedy. Like, you can hear it there. But it does speak very loudly, very intelligently about the state of women in the workforce at that time, the way that we were viewed. For me, this is a movie that reflects very well how I think Dolly moved through the industry. She would talk about

0: serious things, things that she wanted you to pay attention to. And she did it with big humor. She did it with big hair. She did it with a big smile. And that was kind of one of her ingenious ways in life, was to get people to pay attention to her.
1: Absolutely. I mean, she does seem to exist in the public consciousness in a really special and particular way. So why do you think that is?
0: I think you were a Dolly Parton fan, even if you weren't really a Dolly Parton fan. Like, you didn't have to necessarily listen to her records, watch her movies, but collectively, we all just seem to understand Dolly was one of the good guys. Dolly was one of the people who used their superpowers for good, and there are just not enough people out there who do that. And she carried herself with so much grace, so much dignity. She challenged a lot of stereotypes. She stood up and supported lots of communities that weren't necessarily her own. I think she was just truly one of a kind, and we connected with that. This world was very lucky to have her. I think we were very lucky to also live in the same time as her.
1: Yeah, it's been nice to see all the things that people have been saying about her, including Jane Fonda. I was going to add, too, that she made a surprise guest appearance in Gracie and Frankie. Did you see that Netflix comedy?
0: Yes, I did. I did. Jane Fonda actually has a really amazing Instagram post, like in tribute to Dolly, and she describes her as the voluptuous embodiment of empathy. I thought that was just the best way to ever... to describe Dolly Parton.
1: Perfect, yeah. All right, well, let's talk about Tim Curry now. Distinctive actor, very devoted following. What's your favorite film of his?
0: He gained more than enough goodwill playing Dr. Frankenfurter in the Rocky Picture Horror Show that probably would have lasted him a lifetime. He didn't need to do anything after that. That was his first movie out of the gate, which is pretty extraordinary as well. We would have remembered him forever if that is all he did. But for me, my lasting impression of Tim Curry is as the concierge in Home Alone 2.
2: And how are we this morning?
3: Fine. Is my transportation here?
2: Out in front, sir. A limousine and a pizza. Compliments of the Plaza Hotel. I do hope your father understands that last night I was simply checking the room to make sure everything was in order.
0: I love the way he says pizza. Yeah. Just pizza. It cracks it up every single time. He was such an extraordinary character actor. And movies like Home Alone 2, they needed people like him. You needed those big personalities, those colorful personalities to fill in the world. And he did that for every film that he was in. He was cartoonish in the best possible way. He was camp to the extreme when he needed to be. But he was also really terrifying in the roles that he needed to be terrifying in. So he's another one. We're so lucky that we were able to witness his genius and his work and his time.
1: Yeah. And like Dolly, he really has a special place in pop culture in that broader thinking, and especially with it, inclusion and you know, opening up a world for people. So what do you think draws people to his performances?
0: I think that's just it. Like what you said, being that phrase, you know, being seen, that's something we say nowadays, and that's this more modern term. But Tim Curry did that for a very long time. I think he was this outlet for people who didn't necessarily fit into a traditional box. He gave people a unique voice. He gave people eccentricity when there wasn't a lot of eccentricity to be had. Both of them, though, Dolly and Tim, the two of them, they made this world a much brighter place. They made the world a much more colorful place. I know they brought a lot of joy to a lot of people during their lifetimes. And I also know this is going to continue on well past their deaths. You know, future generations are going to discover their work. They're going to fall in love with them just as we did. So this weekend, throw on your favorite Dolly record, your favorite Dolly movie, your favorite Tim Curry movie. Enjoy it and just celebrate all of the work that they left behind, because, you know, what better time is there than now?
1: That's true. All right, Rachel, thanks so much for this.
0: No problem at all, Ellen. Take care.
1: And that's our Screen Time columnist, Rachel Ho. She's a film critic and editor at Exclaim.

0: That is, of course, Dolly Parton, Emmylou Harris, Linda Ronstadt from their album Trio 2 with their version of a Canadian classic by Neil Young. Thinking of Tim Curry, too, the Yukon Theatre playing the Rocky Horror Picture Show as they do usually each fall, this time the day before Halloween, Friday, October 30th, 7 p.m. at the Yukon Theatre. This weekend at the Yukon Theatre, variety of films showing. David Robert Mitchell's The End of Oak Street creature feature opens today. In Cinema 2, there's the Tamil actioner Toxic playing today and tomorrow. The Cat Video Fest screens two nights, Sunday and Monday, a night of curated cat videos. The Sony Pictures classic remastered Richard Linklater's 2014 Boyhood, starring Ethan Hawke, Patricia Arquette, and L.R. Coltrane. That screens one night only, Sunday night at 8. And The American Doctor, it's one of the most talked about docs in theaters this month. After volunteering in besieged hospitals in Gaza, three prominent physicians return home, determined to fight for their patients and colleagues they left behind. So you can see American Doctor Wednesday and Thursday next week at the Yukon Theater. 7 minutes now before 7. Well, Ted Harrison developed his unique artistic style in the Carcross area, inspired by the scenery and supported by the community. It led Harrison to become probably the territory's best-known artist. His colorful canvases found their way to galleries and spaces all over the world. The Ted Harrison Artist Retreat on Craig Lake was designed to nurture and support the next generation of artists. Had a bit of a down period for a while, but it's set to relaunch this Sunday. And CBC's Dave White spoke with Charles Harrison, Ted's son, who is spearheading the event.
1: Sort of the genesis of all of this, and you know, what we're going to be doing moving forward is based on a vision that Ted had. So there are a couple of things I think worth mentioning. So Ted left his estate pretty much in its entirety to the creation of a nonprofit foundation for the arts, the Ted Harrison Foundation. The mission statement of the Ted Harrison Foundation is to promote the ongoing development of the arts, artists, art education, of course, mm-hmm. and art programs. So we're taking that mission statement and we're extending it to the operation and goals of the Artist Retreat. So we're aligning

0: you know, those two entities under the same mission statement, which I think will prove to be beneficial. You know, where the board is completely aligned in terms of fulfilling his wishes and carrying out that mission. And something else that I think is very, very important, certainly to me, it would be to Ted, and I believe the board members are supportive of this as well, is in addition to, you know, people coming and residing at Crag Lake and drawing inspiration from the Yukon, which is, you know, obviously one of the most beautiful places on the planet. But we really are stressing that whomever the residents are should engage the community of Carcross. And, you know, the reason why, and you and I have discussed this in, when we've spoken in the past, is there would be no Ted Harrison the artist if it were not for Carcross.
1: Yeah.
0: And, you know, there was this sort of seminal moment when we moved to the Yukon, where Ted, who had been trained in the traditional paint the fruit bowl style, went out, and I still remember it like it was yesterday. We went out to the lookout at Emerald Lake, and Ted tried to capture that vista looking back to Montana Mountain. Well, he was soundly defeated, and as a result of that humiliation, he broke everything down to its absolute most basic forms, and you can see that in his very early works. You know, they were pretty simple, very basic colors, but that was the starting point for what became and evolved into his trademark style. And if it were not for the community of Carcross, it environs the land and the people of Carcross, who, you know, were very inspirational and supportive of Ted when this was nothing more than a passionate hobby. So this is a way, I think, of showing gratitude for everything that Carcross had contributed to Ted Harrison becoming, you know, the artist that he was.
1: Many years ago, there was a retrospective of Ted's work at the Yukon Art Center in the gallery, and pictures from his time in England. It's all brown and gray, and yep. You know, and then it's fascinating. Then you see the evolution, and it's very cool, and so many people responded to it too.
0: Yeah. You know, he something else that you know, this a guilty confession here. I never really thought of my father as an artist.
1: Yeah.
0: Well, he was a teacher.
1: Yeah.
0: You know, and art was his passionate hobby. And, you know, I had a very limited prism through which I viewed things as a child. And growing up in Porter Creek in the 70s, a lot of my buddies' dads were miners. And they had passionate hobbies such as rebuilding stock cars and racing them at Kara Speedway on the weekend. And I kind of viewed Ted's art through that same lens. You know, it was a passionate hobby. It's something that they did for a few extra bucks and, you know, to keep themselves entertained. And that's kind of how I viewed Ted's painting.
2: That's Charles Harrison, artist Ted Harrison's son. He was speaking yesterday with Airplay host Dave White. Now, the Ted Harrison Retreat is celebrating Ted's 100th birthday, which is today. They have an event at the Crag Lake Retreat coming up on Sunday. And in the next hour of our show, we'll revisit some CBC tape of when Ted Harrison, back in 1993, was preparing to leave the Yukon. So I'll share that with you in the next hour of Yukon Morning. Right now, let's find out what's happening locally in our news in 2026, the last weekend of August. Talar Stockton is back with some details. Hi, Talar.
3: Hi, Ellen. So folks will recall some reporting that we did earlier this year on the Yukon's political party financing system, with one expert calling it the worst in Canada. A special committee was struck in April to look into this, and they're calling for submissions from Yukoners with August 31st as the deadline. And a new charge has been laid in relation to the fatal crash on the Alaska Highway in Whitehorse last week. Nicholas Selyos was already facing charges of dangerous driving causing death, careless driving, and driving a vehicle that wasn't equipped with an alcohol interlock device. Yesterday, the Crown introduced a new count of impaired driving causing death against the 32-year-old. And climate policy experts are skeptical of a proposal to build a coal plant near Whitehorse. Strategic Metals says the Division Mountain deposit is crucial to the territory's energy security. You'll hear more from the people that Julian Green spoke with at the bottom of the hour. Ellen.
2: All right. Thanks so much, Talar. Also, a school back underway across much of the territory these days.

days. Also, the Hot Lunch program pilot is underway. So we'll check in with how that's been going a little later in the next hour of the program. We'll also check in with UConners to hear what they think about relations these days between Canada and our neighbor to the south and west of us, the United States.

And that is the latest national and international news from World Report. For the latest on Canada, U.S. trade negotiations, and those startling new GDP numbers, as well as the latest on the tariff situation, head to our website, cbcnews.ca. It is, in fact, the top story this hour, cbcnews.ca. I'm John Northcott. This is CBC News.

0: This is Yukon Morning on Friday, August 28th. Good morning, I'm Ellen Jones. A Vancouver company wants to build a large coal plant near Whitehorse in Braeburn. We'll speak this hour with a climate policy researcher about the idea. Hard to miss the tension between Canada and the United States right now. What do people here make of it? We'll get some thoughts from them coming up. And today would have been Ted Harrison's 100th birthday. We'll hear some archival tape about his time as a teacher, firefighter, and artist here in the Yukon. It's 11 minutes after 7, and Talar Stockton is back with our local news headlines. Good morning, Talar.
1: Hi, Ellen. So there's been a new charge laid against the man arrested after last week's fatal crash in Whitehorse, impaired driving causing death. The Crown introduced the new count against Nicholas Sellios during his latest court appearance on Thursday. And the Minister for Highways and Public Works says that the government has found a solution to the soil issues within the Sutton Bay Bridge. The project has been dealing with setbacks and cost overruns for the past little while. I'll have more information for you on that one at the bottom of the hour. But first, Ross, tell us about the weather going into the weekend.
2: Yeah, so today looks nice, tomorrow looks nice, Sunday maybe not so nice. But that's kind of the headline. Yeah, let's get into the specifics of today. Mainly sunny in Whitehorse, high of 17 today. Watson Lake, some rain, but don't worry, should end this afternoon, high of 50. Teslin and Atlin, mainly sunny, high of 17 today for Haines Junction and Clowney Lake. Sun and cloud and a high of 16. Pelion Carmax, Fair and Ross River, sun and cloud, high of 17 today for Beaver Creek. Sun and cloud and a high of 15. Mayo, increasingly cloudy, high of 16. Dawson City, cloudy and a high of 14. Old Crow, cloudy, slight chance of showers this afternoon, high of 12. And along the Dempster Highway, Ellen, sun and cloud and a high of 13.
0: It is cool across much of the Yukon this morning. Mainly sunny, and we're right at zero in Whitehorse right now. Watson Lake, the warm spot, though, 8 degrees. Teslin, 2 degrees. Haines Junction and Carmax, both minus 3. And we will be heading to Haines Junction coming up in the last half hour of our program. We're going to check in with Jolene Billwiller. So if you have a gardening question, please text us now, 867-335-1653, so we can put questions to Jolene. Let's carry on with the temperatures. Burwash at 6 degrees, Beaver Creek 5, Pelly Ranch and Faro both at 0. Good morning, Dawson City, partly cloudy for you and 2. Mayo, sunshine and plus 1. Old Crow 4 and Rock River on the Dempster Highway 6 with southeast winds blowing at 28. Once again, Whitehorse, sunny and 0 at 13 minutes now after 7. And time for sports with Scott Regaire. Good morning, Scott.
3: Hey there, Ellen.
0: Well, let's start with baseball, and Kansas City proved to be a royal pain for the Blue Jays.
3: Yeah, and last night's 13-2 thumping is the latest evidence of that. KC not only won this series at SkyDome, Ellen, but left Jays fans booing their own team, with one player in particular the subject of their derision, Vladdy Guerrero Jr. It was another ineffective night for the franchise's marquee player. This regular season, Ellen, Vladdy has fewer home runs than he hit in last year's playoffs. And that is a big reason why Toronto hopes, their hopes of even making the playoffs this time around seem quite faint. Manager John Schneider was asked about the jeering Vladdy received last night.
4: You understand it, right? Because, for one, I mean, the fans are coming out every single night, which we love and we appreciate. And there's no better fans in the sport. That's evident with the support that we have from coast to coast. So they're entitled to their opinion. You know what I mean? When you're getting your ass kicked pretty good, you know, they're allowed to have their opinion. But

0: We love their support every night.
1: Schneider's right about the fans showing up. Toronto averages more than 41,000 of them per home game. Only the Dodgers, Padres, and Yankees draw more than that. And all of those teams, Ellen, win a lot more than they lose. The Jays are now 3.5 games out of a wild card spot, and unless they win their weekend series at home to Seattle, that math and the fans' reaction to that math could get ugly, although I am quite sure your mom would never treat them that way.
2: Well, you know what, though? I texted her last night to say, whoa, 4-0 already. She said, oh, yeah, I've already stopped watching today's game. And I'm like,
1: oh, no.
2: I know. So what does that say? She is still going to go to the game tomorrow with my daughter and our family who are going to it for the Buck Martinez Day. So she's going to that.
1: Buck Martinez will be the first entrant into the club's Hall of Excellence. And I just shook his hand not more than an hour ago.
2: Nice.
1: What a guy he is, and what a great story teller over the better part of four decades for the Blue Jays. That's going to be an emotional game. I think your mom's picked a good one.
2: Yeah, it'll be nice. Hopefully they win. Hopefully she's good luck for them. We'll see. Let's talk about tennis. What will you be watching for with the main draw of the U.S. Open starting this weekend?
1: Félix Auger-Aliassime, the Montrealer, Ellen, has a legitimate chance to win this tournament. He's ranked a career-high 4th in the world with quarterfinal showings at both this year's French Open and Wimbledon. And at the latter tournament, remember, he only bowed out after going toe-to-toe with Novak Djokovic for better than 5 hours. Speaking of Djokovic, he continues his quest to become the winningest singles player in Grand Slam history. He's got 24 career titles, which ties him with Margaret Court, although he is nearing his 40th birthday, so Djokovic's chances, you would think, are running out, even if his desire isn't.
3: I cannot say I feel content with what I have. I am always looking to be more. Oftentimes I feel that I am imprisoning myself. The curse of achieving every possible achievement that you could in our sport is that anything less than that is not good enough. The feeling of not good enough has been with me for a very long time. It's still with me.
1: That's a clip, Ellen, from an Amazon documentary about Djokovic called The Wolf in Winter, which explores how growing up in Serbia during the bombings and economic embargoes of the 1990s, Djokovic had to mature very quickly. There was one instance in this documentary where he talks about being a kid and his father shows him a 10 Deutschmark note and says, son, this is all the money our family has right now. And that created a permanent psychological imprint that failure was not an option. A great watch ahead of the U.S. Open, which for Djokovic starts on Sunday, as it does for Auger-Aliassime.
2: Wow, okay. Let's finish, Scott, with hockey. Another Canadian team looks poised to lose one of its American stars.
1: Yeah, after Matthew Tkachuk left Calgary, Quinn Hughes departed Vancouver, and Brady Tkachuk vacated Ottawa, Ellen. Now it's the Winnipeg Jets who are getting set to say goodbye to Connor Hellebuyck, it would seem. The three-time Vezina winner as the NHL's best goalie has requested a trade. Well, actually, he says he asked to be dealt away several months ago, but in a press release yesterday, finally decided to go public with the issue. Jets fans have seen this coming. This was Hellebuyck at the end of last season when the team failed to make the playoffs.
4: In this moment, after going through that, it's hard. To take the step back that we did this year felt very wrong. From the President's Trophy to this, just felt like it should never happen. You know, for me, it's winning a Stanley Cup. That's my goal, and that's what I want in my resume. I don't play this game for the money. I don't play it for the fame. I do it for my own personal fun, and part of that is winning a cup. So for me, I'm just looking at how can I get that.
1: Now, the Jets are under no obligation to move Hellebuyck, but they also don't want a disgruntled star upsetting team chemistry. Winnipeg would certainly receive a king's ransom in any deal for the guy who's only one of 8 goalies to win the Hart Trophy as the league's best player regardless of position. Could Buffalo, Detroit, or maybe even Florida make a pitch for Hellebuyck? Hellebuyck, remember, had a ton of fun winning Olympic gold with the Panthers' Tkachuk brothers earlier this year. So just one more storyline to watch with NHL training camps opening in September.
2: All right, Scott, thanks for this. Have a good weekend.
1: You too.
2: That is Scott Reger with CBC Sports. Locally in sports, there's Slam Fest happening tonight. It was moved until tonight because of the rain on Wednesday. So that starts at 4. That's a downhill mountain biking event at Mount Sema. In the Haines Junction area, there's the Paint Mountain Hike Run, a 30-kilometer loop that you can do as a group or solo. Meet at Paint Mountain Subdivision parking lot at 9 a.m. on Sunday morning. And at

0: Collins. He wrote and illustrated books. He was even a firefighter for a brief period. CBC's Pam Buckway interviewed Harrison as he and his wife, Nikki, prepared to move to Victoria. So from our archives, here's part of that conversation from 1993.
1: Ted, the style that you're famous for in your art was developed here in the Yukon, wasn't it?
2: Yes. The Yukon was the source of all the new inspiration that I had, and it changed not only my style of painting, I seemed to grow more free here. I was very tied down academically with my art when I first came here, and the Yukon showed me the path to go. It opened a new door. And I've not only painted the Yukon in that style, I've painted Japan and Nova Scotia, the parts of Canada, but this was the genesis of the style here. So, I mean, the Yukon and I really got bound up together, shall we say, because very few places influence you as much as this place can do. I know some people, they come to the Yukon and they stay a year or so and then move out, you know. But I felt a great bond with it, and I'm extremely sorry to leave, you know. I know I'm leaving voluntarily, but it is a pain to leave. I get very depressed when I think of leaving, and yet I have to go. I've always thought that sort of fate decides where you'll end up, and fate decided that I come to the Yukon, and I guess it's deciding I should go.
1: How do you think life in Victoria is going to affect your style of painting?
2: Well, I shall probably be a little more academic. I thought I may turn back to portraits that I used to like painting years ago. I may go back to portraits, but I know that the architecture there is very similar to Dawson City. A lot of the old houses are wonderful to paint. So it'll be like being in Dawson City, a big Dawson City. The Emily Carr's house, you know, and Government Road, and all those lovely little Victoriana things. They'd be great to paint. As well as the sea. I mean, I love being near the sea.
1: So you won't lack for inspiration there?
2: Oh, no. Well, when you can find inspiration in a garbage can, you can find it anywhere. I mean, ravens round a garbage can, if that can inspire you. Artists have often been inspired by the most mundane things. Remember, Van Gogh painted his pair of boots one day, and he painted his little bed, yellow bed, and the window. Well, to another person, they wouldn't give it a second look. And yet to him, it opened up a great new world. So there's always stuff to paint, you know, material. It's how you paint it and what you do with it that counts.
1: Has your success surprised you?
2: Yes, very much so. Yeah, very much. I could say I was unprepared for success in a way. But I never realized I had it at first, so it didn't. It didn't affect me too much, you know. And to this day, I feel the main thing is just painting, you know, and I don't worry too much about the rest. I know it's enabled me to quit teaching, but I love teaching. I mean, I enjoyed teaching. My years at FH were very pleasant ones, wonderful memories. And the years at Carcross were extremely adventurous. I mean, I've always said three years in Carcross is 20 years anywhere else. What with the characters I met and the activity on the fire brigade, you know, and all that, it was just a whole adventurous trip. So that's why I think anyone who comes to the Yukon has to be prepared to do different things, totally different things. I never thought I'd ever be a fire chief, but it's a great memory now, you know, wonderful memory. Even we lost nearly every building we fought, but it's still a great memory.
0: That's Ted Harrison in 1993 speaking with CBC's Pam Buckway, and there's a special event coming up Sunday at the Ted Harrison Retreat on Craig Lake.

0: 25 minutes after 7. Well, this has been a difficult week for relations between Canada and our neighbor to the south and west of us, the United States. Uncertainty surrounding trade, plus the tariffs and counter-tariffs. And yesterday, U.S. President Donald Trump issued an executive order to rename Lake Ontario as Lake America. CBC producer Nancy Thompson went out onto the street to ask people what they think of relations between the two countries.
1: I think it's a backstab on the American side. I'm very disgusted. I don't like that man that's in charge there at all. And I think he's really picking on Canada. And I think Carney's doing his best we could. But I think we're in a situation that at least a man knows finance, that's for sure. I used to go fishing all the time in Alaska. I don't go no more because I don't want to support them in any way, means, or whatever.
2: I'm talking to people about Canadian-U.S. relations. I'm just wondering if you have any thoughts on that.
3: I think they're pretty good, but not for politicians, obviously, but for citizens there.
2: Okay, so you've got no beef with the Americans?
3: No, not at all.
2: This, you know, when Trump, you know, throws down shade, how do you respond to that?
3: Well, I think he's out of control. He's just, you know, he's wrecking his own country and wrecking ours.
2: Are you Canadian or American?
4: Oh, I'm Canadian, yeah.
2: From Whitehorse?
4: From just south of here, our road of Whitehorse.
2: Okay.
4: Well, to be honest with you, I am amazed at what the current political situation is in the U.S. and how somebody like Trump ever got elected being, you know, a convicted felon. And the shit that goes on, I mean, you can't make this stuff up. I'm completely happy with the way Carney's kind of handling the whole situation, and yeah.
2: President Trump just signed an executive order to rename Lake Ontario as Lake America. Yeah. What do you make of that?
4: I'm surprised he didn't try to make it Lake Trump.
5: That's because our president's an idiot. I'm surprised he didn't name it Lake Trump. Well, my name is Gary. I'm from Miami, Florida.
2: I'm out asking people on the street today. I've been speaking with Yukoners and Canadians, but I'm interested in your perspective.
5: I think it's terrible, and I think our president's an idiot. What more can I say? I mean, it's terrible the way the relations have broken down because of the president, not because of most Americans. I think most people feel the same way I do. Most, not all.
6: I actually think that the average American is a good neighbor to us. I know a lot of American people, they spend a lot of money in Canada. So because they weren't able to get to a trade deal, there's no reason to ruin that relationship. We're good. I think they're good with us. We're good with them. And yeah, the more money they come and bring up here to us, the better and not. So I think we move through this and they'll figure it out.
7: It's hard to say. Like, there's really the way that things are and who the people that are in the house or in charge of both nations. And as citizens, or like, we don't really have much to say. Like, there is no say, especially for us younger people.
2: Yeah, so you're not, you don't feel like you're part of the conversation?
7: No, it's just, I don't know what it is. For me, looking at those men, it's just like entitled white men who were ignored as children.
8: I'm dual citizenship, so.
2: Oh, you're a dual citizen?
8: Yes.
2: So Canadian and American?
8: Yeah.
2: But you don't follow politics at all?
8: Well, I hear it on the radio, but I don't want to listen to it.
2: Because?
8: Depressing as hell.
2: Yeah. It's depressing?
8: Yeah.
2: So I'm just wondering, as a German, what do you make of all this?
9: Well, I think it's a big problem, of course, and it's a big mistake, of course, as well, and it's super unfair.
2: Unfair to whom?
9: Towards Canada. From an outside perspective, yes, of course, it is. It's just a big, it's not only Canada, it's the whole world. He is affecting the whole world. So this is the biggest problem, I guess. But for you, because you're the only neighbor, it's just terrible, yeah.
2: I'm talking to people about the current state of U.S.-Canadian relations.
10: Just stop paying attention to everything because it was just too much for me.
2: When did you stop?
10: 8 months ago.
2: Okay, so you don't know where...

0: where we're at. Did you kind of get a glimmer of it somehow?
1: No, because I felt like it was all too much for me, so I just kind of went on with what I can control in my life.
0: Well, I can tell you, without trying to do harm to your mood today, President Trump has just signed an executive order to change Lake Ontario, the name of from Lake Ontario to Lake America. Oh. Thoughts on that?
1: I think that's something that would eat up a lot of energy if I allowed it to, and I don't want it to.
0: Wise man.
1: Thank you.
2: Those are some people on the streets of Whitehorse yesterday sharing their thoughts on the state of Canada-U.S. relations. 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It's 7:30.
3: This is the CBC News. Good morning. I'm Talar Stockton. A man arrested after last week's fatal crash in Whitehorse now faces another charge, impaired driving causing death. The Crown introduced the new count against Nicholas Sellios during his latest court appearance on Thursday. It's related to a collision between two SUVs on the Alaska Highway. Dorothy John was the other driver. She was pronounced dead at the scene. Sellios was already facing a charge of dangerous driving causing death. He also faces a count each of careless driving and driving a vehicle that was not equipped with an alcohol interlock device. The 32-year-old remains in custody pending a bail hearing. A leading climate policy organization says the plan to build a coal plant near Whitehorse does not make sense. Strategic Metals says the Division Mountain deposit is crucial to the territory's energy security. Julian Green reports.
4: A researcher with the Canadian Climate Institute says the plant would be overkill. Siab Elaini says it would generate so much electricity it could overwhelm the territory's grid. That says nothing about the dangers to the climate. Ottawa has pledged to phase out coal-fired electricity by 2030. Compared to natural gas, Elaini says burning coal generates twice the emissions. In a northern context, he says it's even worse. When carbon settles on ice, it absorbs more heat.
5: Canada moving towards connecting our grids in ways that just solve these energy problems, but also unlock so many other opportunities.
4: Sebastian Jones with the Yukon Conservation Society calls the proposal bonkers. The company says it's looking into carbon capture and storage. Jones says that's a sham. Research shows the technology underperforms or fails outright at coal plants.
6: I think Yukoners should basically laugh him out of the territory, and he should go away.
4: Jones is referring to the president of Strategic Metals, Doug Eaton. Julian Green, CBC News, Whitehorse.
3: Highways and Public Works Minister Linda Benoit says there's a solution for soil problems at the new Nasutlin Bay Bridge. The project has been hampered by delays and cost overruns. Benoit says it requires new abutments and spans. She says engineers are drawing up designs to fix the problem. A tender will go out in the coming weeks. The Maker Faire is returning to Whitehorse this weekend. The event showcases blacksmiths, glass blowers, and even robot builders. Shana Hammer is the executive director of Uconstruct Society, one of the event organizers. She says the fair is a celebration of skills and self-sufficiency.
7: There's also been, you know, just more of an impetus on what can we provide for ourselves locally, what can we build. And the best part about Maker Faire, though, while there are people who are serving a purpose and it's skills like, you know, you need to build yourself a set of kitchen cabinets or you need to repair some piping, it's also making for the sake of making.
3: The Maker Faire takes place Saturday and Sunday at the Quinlan Dunn Cultural Center. It runs from 10 a.m. to 5 p.m. both days. Admission is also free. The Des Dieux River Trail in Haines Junction is temporarily closing. Officials say it's to allow for removal and replacement of roughly 100 meters of boardwalk. The village government announced the closure Thursday. It is effective immediately. The project is being funded through the village of Haines Junction and the territorial government. The Yukon's first ever Fringe Festival will be taking place this fall. The White Horse-based event will feature live performances that break the regular theater conventions. Cherie Rette is the founder and executive artistic director. She says she wants audiences to experience theater in a different way. That includes staging productions in places that don't usually see performances.
8: We work with unconventional venues, what we call. Like, it's not typical theater spaces. They're small, more intimate spaces. Each of the spaces holds something like 35 to 45 seats, but each show performs 5 times over the 4 days. So lots of opportunities for people to get in.
3: Venues will include the Old Log Church Museum and Golden Age Society Building. There will be a total of 8 shows. The festival will run from October 1st to 4th. Tickets are available on the festival's website. And that is your CBC News for 7:30. For more news anytime, head to our website. 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
2: Thanks so much, Talar. Ross, our weather forecast for this Friday and into the weekend. What's it looking like?
9: Yeah, so today looks lovely. Sort of the headline for Saturday is fairly nice. I see lots of sunshine across the territory. Sunday might see some rain, but we are heading into fall for sure. Whitehorse today, mainly sunny, high of 17. Watson Lake, periods of rain, but they should end this morning, then clearing, high of 15. Teslin and Atlin, sunny today, high of 17 for Haines Junction. And Kewaunee Lake, sun and cloud, and a high of 16. For Pelly and CarMax, Fair and Ross River, mainly sunny, and a high of 18 today. Beaver Creek, sun and cloud, slight chance of showers this afternoon, high of 15. For Mayo, increasingly cloudy today, high of 16. Dawson City, increasingly cloudy, 30% chance of showers later this morning, high of 14. Old Crow, cloudy today, slight chance of showers, high of 12. And along the Dempster Highway, Ellen, sun and cloud, and a high of 13.
2: All right, thanks so much, Ross. And check Standard Bus Yukon, they posted on Facebook this morning that all buses are scheduled to be running this morning, and we're going to check in with Standard Bus next week on our program to find out what's happening, get an update on their pilot program that they were using, project with a new app, that kind of thing. So we'll find out how things are going, if they have enough drivers this year too. So that's next week on Yukon Morning. Right now, we can tell you sunshine and Whitehorse, and the temperature is at 0. Watson Lake, the warm spot in our listening area, 8 degrees. Teslin, 2. Haines Junction, the cool spot, along with CarMax, both minus 3. Burwash, 6 degrees. Beaver Creek, 5. Pelly Ranch, plus 1. And Faro, right at 0 this hour. Good morning, Dawson City. Partly cloudy for you, 2 degrees. Sunshine in Mayo and plus 1. Old Crow, 4. And Rock River on the Dempster Highway, 6 degrees, with southeast winds at 28 kilometers per hour. Once again, Whitehorse, sunshine and 0. And we're coming up to 22 minutes now before 8 o'clock. Well, as you heard this time yesterday, we spoke with the president and chief executive officer of Strategic Metals. The Vancouver company wants to build a coal plant at Division Mountain. That's near Braeburn, about 100 kilometers north of Whitehorse. Doug Eaton said coal may be the best option for the territory as it struggles to meet growing energy demands. This morning, we're checking in with a national climate policy think tank about the proposal. Iyab Al-Aini is with the Canadian Climate Institute, and he joins us on the line now. Good morning, Iyab.
10: Good morning, Alan. Thanks for having me.
2: Yeah, thanks for joining us. So we spoke to the president of Strategic Metals yesterday. He said coal makes good business sense in the Yukon. So what's your take on that?
10: Yeah, thanks for having me. So maybe taking a step back to think about why Canada has phased out coal in the first place. And the two main reasons are health and cost. So coal may be cheap, but only if you exclude the pollution and the emissions that make it particularly cheap.
2: Okay, so tell us more about that. Like, what are, aside from the cost, like, what are the harms of burning coal? What impacts might it have here in the territory, and has it had elsewhere?
10: Yeah, I mean, to begin with, it is the law in Canada that no new coal plants can be built. It is the federal law that coal is phasing out, and by 2030, all coal power in Canada will be phased out unless you have carbon capture, which we can speak about. And to take a step back and remind ourselves why was it phased out is because primarily because of the health impacts. Coal does not only emit, is only more emitting as twice as natural gas, 25% more emitting than diesel.

0: coal and 60% more emitting than LNG. It produces soot, it has sulfur and mercury and nitrogen oxides. So people who have asthma, for example, who live close to where the downwind from where the coal plant is going to be, it's been documented worldwide that the health impacts are real.
1: There's also a lot of permafrost in central Yukon. We are seeing our permafrost already thawing rapidly in some areas. How might a coal burning plant, you know, impact that?
0: If the soot goes on the snow, it can make the snow absorb more. Now, given the size of this plant, I can't comment on how much that will particularly impact it, but it will have an impact. And to speak to the real kind of long-term problem that Yukon has, is that the problem for the Yukon grid and energy use is Yukon is an island. And the long-term solution to solve that would be to connect that island to other sources of energy. It is a priority for the federal government. To connect the Yukon to BC, for example, there's a transmission line that is now in the federal major projects office. So to put a very big polluting generator in the middle of Yukon may not be the best choice.
1: Well, Doug Eaton pointed to that yesterday in our conversation. He talked about how coal could be a short-term, meet short-term goals for the Yukon, because we do have some very dire, desperate electric needs here in the territory, and connecting with the grid to BC or the rest of Canada, kind of more of a long-term expensive option. He says coal better than hydropower and renewables at this point that can't keep up with that. So what do you think of a coal plant as a possible short-term solution?
0: I see a number of challenges with a coal-based proposal. First, as I just pointed, it's practically illegal to build it without taking the carbon out. I don't know if taking the carbon out where the carbon is going to go. And if you add the cost of carbon capture, that may increase the cost to the coal itself. Plus, I'm not sure what the timelines of this project are, but I doubt that you can build a coal plant of this size within the next 2 years and add CCUS to it. So there may be a few number of options to kind of move on until that long-term solution is there. But the timelines might not pan out.
1: Yeah. Let's talk more about carbon capture and storage. It's something that the company was talking about yesterday, the president and CEO. So what do you think of the possible solutions of carbon capture and storage, trying to try to, you know, mitigate some of the, you know, CO2 emissions and that kind of thing?
0: Yeah, what I can say about carbon capture is that it's expensive. It is doable if you have a place to take the carbon. I don't understand enough about the Yukon geology to see if that is even technically feasible, but let's assume it is, that there's a way to take the CO2, pump it underground or ship it to a pipeline somewhere. What we do know is that carbon capture is expensive, and this money is probably best to be invested in helping the grid. And if we include it in a power plant, it's probably going to have a direct impact on people's bills. The more cost that you add to a project, it's just going to make electricity more expensive.
1: In the meantime, before we do, you know, some longer term solutions here in the territory, from the Canadian Climate Institute's point of view, what are some of the things that maybe the territory should be focusing on, perhaps instead of coal, instead of diesel or LNG?
0: Yeah, there is kind of no silver bullet to solve a problem for a 5-week cold snap for the Yukon. A combination of solutions can help, including energy efficiency solutions. Batteries are getting cheaper and cheaper each year. Those can complement. They may not last for five straight weeks. You need a lot of batteries to do that. Demand response programs that kind of shift those peaks. We know in other grids,

0: are experimenting with solutions such as, for example, your water heater may go up before it gets too cold, and then it can drop down. So there are a few technologies that can help, but there's probably no single bullet in the short term that can have. But maybe the notable one would be batteries and potentially some biomass solutions in the very near term.
1: Right.
0: Something to be implemented now before next winter.
1: Yeah. As you mentioned, the federal government is at this point still planning to phase out coal in 3.5 years by 2030. So do you think investors would still be willing to take a chance on a new coal plant here in the Yukon under those conditions?
0: I can see a coal investment to be challenged for many reasons, not just because of the regulations, but also primarily because of the technical and the economic risks of the projects. It's not to say it's impossible, but I do think that this is going to be an economically, I see a number of challenges with this project from just a cost perspective.
1: From a public point of view, might it be a tough sell, do you think, too?
0: I think displacing diesel with coal is a step backwards, given where the world is going at this point.
1: All right, Iyab, I appreciate your time this morning. Thank you for joining us.
0: You're very welcome. Thank you.
1: That's Iyab Al-Aini with the Canadian Climate Institute talking about a new proposal to build a coal plant about 100 kilometers north of Whitehorse, more in the Brayburn area. 13 minutes now before 7 o'clock, or before 8 o'clock, sorry. Joey O'Neill and Hendrika are doing a co-bill tonight at the Midnight Sun Hotel in Dawson City. Music starts at 8 o'clock. Here's some music now from Joey O'Neill. So long.

0: from her album Phantom Vibes. 9 minutes now before 8 o'clock. With the new school year underway, so too is UConn's Universal Hot Lunch Pilot Program. The pilot's goal is to ensure students get the nutrition they need to learn and grow. Three schools in Whitehorse are participating, along with the schools in Faro, Carcross, Carmax, and Watson Lake. Courtney Wilton is director of the First Nations Initiatives at the UConn First Nations Education Directorate. She's overseeing the pilot project in partnership with the UConn government. CBC's Hyung Jung Kim spoke with her to learn about how the pilot program is implemented this school year.
1: For the last probably 5 to 6 years, YFNAD has run a program through Jordan's Principal for Indigenous kids in the city, where this is a new program that's in partnership with Government of Yukon, and it's through the Government of Canada's National School Food Program. So the Government of Yukon has received dollars to enhance school food programs in Yukon. This allotment is to pilot school food programs across the territory. So through the National School Food Program, it is intended for all kids, not just Indigenous kids. And through a partnership with Government of Yukon, we've looked at a number of schools across the territory and are piloting these hot lunch programs that give access to all kids in the school.
2: It says like it launched in January, but like when did it actually start?
1: Yeah, you know, it definitely was a slow start. It took a long time to get a TPA from Government of Yukon and to line things up. So really, by the time that was in place and we were able to expand our programming and get more equipment and things like that, we saw the program starting in about the end of April, beginning of May of last school year. So it really was only, especially in Whitehorse, 6 weeks of programming, but it gave us a good little window to try some things out and to get ready for this school year. So this school year, we have our cook teams ready to go in the pilot schools that we're implementing and are ready to start full force, which is exciting.
2: Students must be excited. What's on the menu usually, and is there any student's favorite?
1: You know, every kid is different. So the menu we do try to, the menu we do provide kind of one meal option a day, and then do have kind of side meals for any other dietary requirements. But our cooks have complete control over their menu. And a lot of creativity with it, which is wonderful. So they're able to learn how the students at their school, what they like, what's successful and what's not. We definitely try to be as varied as possible, using local ingredients whenever possible, looking at different styles of food, doing fun things like breakfast for lunch. And one of the most popular meals that we keep hearing about is one of our cooks does a delicious spaghetti with ribs. So just trying to really provide food that kids like, but also, you know, pushing those boundaries a little bit and getting them to try some new things that maybe they haven't tried before.
2: How has the program been operating on the ground so far?
1: It's gone really well. We've had a lot of success. It's been really wonderful to work with the pilot schools. It's been really heartwarming to see kind of some of the cultural shifts within schools. Food is so important, not only for our own nutrition, but in building community and being able to see when we do have teams in the schools, how welcome they are and how they become part of the school community has been really great.
2: How's the feedback from students, families, or the community so far?
1: Yeah, we've had great feedback, both from students and parents in the general community. Also very thankful for how patient families have been with us as we've been trying to figure out implementation and get started last year and this year. It's been really great to see the feedback and how excited people are. We hear from our team that kids will come by every day and say, "What's for lunch?" And they get excited, and there's a little bit of anticipation for lunchtime to see what's coming down. Yeah, families have been wonderful. They've provided great feedback, both things that we're able to work into our program and consider, and things to remember for the end of the pilot program. It's it really has been great to see people come together and celebrate school food.
2: What are the significant challenges?
1: Yeah, there's a lot of challenges involved in running a school food program in the North. Our teams were trying to get started a bit earlier last year, and snow was a huge challenge. Bigger production means more frequent deliveries from big trucks. So being able to make sure that those deliveries could come into the schools has always been a challenge. It also means an increase in waste in schools. The majority of our packaging is compostable, but it still requires an increase in services. Kitchen infrastructure is a huge challenge. UConn schools, on the most part, are not designed to have full-scale comprehensive lunch programs out of them. So it's been a lot of hard work to try to figure out what makes sense. And then, yeah, it's just, every day there's little hurdles, but the team is quite resilient, as are students, and we make it through. There's been a lot of great learnings on how to make this possible, but the team has been doing a great job, and it's been really nice to see everyone pulling together to make sure that this is possible.
2: What is your vision for the ideal version for this program, and what do you hope to see in the future?
1: Yeah. YFNED would love to see the continuation of the urban nutrition program and the rural nutrition program. It would be amazing to see it kind of follow, for the national school food program to come together with these two existing programs to be able to offer universally accessible free lunch to students across the Yukon. That is our ultimate goal, is that every student in the Yukon has access to school food.
0: And that's Courtney Wilton, Director of First Nations Initiatives at the Yukon First Nations Education Directorate. Right now, that hot lunch pilot program happening at three schools in Whitehorse, as well as schools in Faro, Carcross, Carmax, and Watson Lake. Do you want to mention about Carcross? Yesterday, I mentioned the Big Bougie Earrings Exhibition was on at the Kwanlandung Cultural Center in Whitehorse. It has, in fact, wrapped up, but it moves to Hashagoon Hidi in Carcross on September the 3rd. So we'll follow up on that. Minute and a half away now from World Report at 8. Let's check back in with Talar to see what's happening locally in our news. Hi, Talar.
3: Good morning. So the Minister for Highways and Public Works in the Yukon says a solution has been found for the issues plaguing the Nasutlan Bay Bridge. Work on that bridge was paused last year after concerns regarding soil conditions around the structure. Now, Minister Linda Benoit says new abutments and spans are required, with engineers drawing up an updated design. And there's been a new charge laid against the man arrested in the aftermath of that crash on the Alaska Highway in Whitehorse last week. The Crown introduced the new count of impaired driving causing death against Nicholas Sellios during his latest court appearance on Thursday. And the Desdiash River Trail in Haines Junction is temporarily closing. Officials say it's to allow for removal and replacement of roughly 100 meters of boardwalk. The village government announced the closure on Thursday. Ellen.
0: All right. Thanks so much, Talar. We're heading up to World Report at 8 o'clock. Get your gardening questions in.
4: This is World Report. Good morning, I'm John Northrop. Statistics Canada released gross domestic product numbers for the second quarter. The agency says the economy grew by 0.8% over the last 3 months, working out to an annualized growth rate of 3.3%. CBC's senior business reporter Peter Armstrong joins us in studio with more. So, Peter, what is driving this rebound?
5: this is a blockbuster report. It would be hard to draw one up that would be better, right? And the headline, I think everybody knows, energy prices are up. That means even if you're not sending more oil out the door, you're getting more value for it. So that boosts our exports. But there's a lot more than just oil in this report. This is the biggest increase to exports we've seen in 3 years. And, you know, along with oil, we saw the typical stuff that goes up when oil does well. Metal products, industrial machinery and equipment. But the biggest individual climb was an increase in exports of passenger cars and light trucks. Those were up for 27%.
4: One does have to ask, though, what does this tell us about the economy's ability to weather this next trade storm?
5: And I think that's a really important question. And we get some answers in this report, right? Business investment was up. That's the key to growth in anything. Household spending rose. That's like 70% of the economy right there. At the same time household spending rose, household savings rose because incomes were up more than spending, which is a really good sign that households are managing this okay. One last point, though, John. StatCan revised the last quarter growth from 0.0% to 0.1%, meaning instead of having a tiny little contraction last quarter, meaning two back-to-back quarters of negative growth, we actually saw very small amount, but some growth.
4: CBC's Peter Armstrong joining us here in studio in Toronto. Thanks, Peter.
5: You bet.
4: The death toll in Nepal and Tibet surges past 600 following that massive glacial collapse and flash flooding in the Himalayas. Rescuers are racing against time, but fresh dam breach warnings and high water risks are complicating search efforts for more than 2,500 people still missing, including dozens of Canadians. The CBC's Briar Stewart reports from near the flood zone.
6: Even before the official alerts came out from Nepal's army that it was suspending its search because of the risk of another flood, people near Nepal's Trishuli River, which became a deadly torrent of water on Wednesday, began fleeing to higher ground. Some walked up hills, others hopped in vehicles and snaked up winding roads. Siam Ting Tamang had been trapped in the flood zone since a road washed away, violently halting his pilgrimage to a sacred site. He thought he might not make it out from the first flood that was triggered by a collapsing glacier. People were swept away. They were our brothers, he told CBC News. We are very distressed. He was rescued today with more than a dozen others from his crew. More than 400 have already been killed in Nepal and several hundred others are listed as missing. Nepalese crews have rescued more than 900 people, including more than 100 foreign nationals. But there's no word on the 30 Canadians who are unaccounted for. At a hospital in Kathmandu, desperate Nepalese citizens look at photos of dead bodies retrieved from the disaster area, hoping to find their loved ones. I'll keep searching until every breath is gone, said Nirmala Sakota Koholi. She told CBC News that her brother was driving a group of American and Indian tourists on a pilgrimage. He was on the phone to his family at the time of the flood, when all of a sudden there was a loud boom and the call dropped. Briar Stewart, CBC News, Nuwakot District in Nepal.
7: Kongehuset kunngjør nå at Kong Harald død.
4: A news anchor at the Norwegian Broadcasting Corporation announcing the death of the country's monarch, King Harald. He was 89 years old and the oldest reigning monarch in Europe. King Harald sat on the throne for more than three decades and was widely known for modernizing the royal house. Breaking long-standing tradition, he married a commoner and became a vocal supporter of civil rights. An accomplished sailor, he also represented Norway at three Olympic Games and won a world championship in 1987. He's succeeded by his son, the Crown Prince. Frontline health workers in the Democratic Republic of the Congo line up to receive vaccinations as the fastest growing Ebola outbreak in history expands into two new health zones. The virus is moving faster than efforts to contain it, pushing total confirmed cases past 5,700 and leaving nearly 2,800 people dead. In the newest hit areas of eastern Congo, fatality rates are spiking sharply due to delayed response efforts.

0: This is Yukon Morning on a Friday, the last weekend in August. Good morning. I'm Ellen Jones. In this last half hour of our program, we'll check in with our gardening expert, Jolene Bilwiller, for some tips and tricks on squeezing the most out of your garden as we near the end of summer. We'll continue our series YXY this morning. We'll check in with people arriving or departing from Whitehorse Airport today. We'll hear from some grandparents leaving after a visit with their grandson, so think tears, but also had time for a hot date at the glassblowing studio. Try to squeeze in some comedy in this half hour, too. But first, 11 minutes after 8, Talar is back with our local news headlines. Good morning, Talar.
1: Morning, Ellen. So the Yukon's Minister of Highways and Public Works says they've found a solution to the issues with the Nasutland Bay Bridge. Work was paused on the construction of the bridge last year when soil problems were discovered. And a Yukon conservationist is reacting to a proposal to build a coal plant near Whitehorse. You'll hear that reaction in the 8:30 news. So I'll have those stories for you and others at the bottom of the hour. But first, Ross, for my gardening, it's not so much a question, but when I saw that there was a chance of frost last night, I actually ran outside and grabbed my nasturtiums and my calendula and brought them in.
2: I thought you were going to say knit little sweaters for them or something.
1: No, I don't have time for that. I just said get inside.
2: Get inside. Yeah, I think when lots of the gardeners are looking at the weather and are a little worried, but we'll hopefully get some good tips and tricks for extending the season from Jolene Bilwiller. So speaking of weather, Talar, we have a mainly sunny day in Whitehorse today, high of 17. For Watson Lake, rain ending this morning, then clearing, high of 15. Teslin and Atlin, mainly sunny, high of 17. Haines Junction and Kewaunee Lake today, a mix of sun and cloud with a high of 16. Pelly and Carmax, Fair and Ross River, all sun and cloud, high of 17. Beaver Creek, sun and cloud today with slight chance of showers this afternoon, high of 15. Mayo, increasingly cloudy, high of 16. Dawson City, increasingly cloudy, high of 14. Might see some showers this afternoon as well. Old Crow, increasingly cloudy today, high of 12. And along the Dempster Highway, Ellen, sun and cloud and a high of 13.
0: Thanks, Ross. In Whitehorse right now, mostly cloudy, now 3 degrees, but it was cooler than that earlier on. Watson Lake, still warm at 8. Teslin, 4. And Haines Junction, -2 right now. So that is the cold spot. Burwash at 7. Beaver Creek, 4. Carmax, -1. Pelly Ranch and Faro, both +1. Mayo, also +1, partly cloudy. Dawson, partly cloudy, +2 at the airport. Old Crow, 4 degrees. And Rock River on the Dempster, 6. With east-southeast winds at 36 and gusts to 44 kilometers per hour. Once again, Whitehorse, mostly cloudy, 3 degrees, and we're at 13 and a half minutes now after 8. And Ross, you've been spending more time at the Whitehorse Airport.
2: Yes, and thank you, Ellen, for untethering me from the studio where I normally am. I've been spending lots of time at the airport having lovely conversations with people arriving or departing. And it's all part of our series, YXY. And just the other day, I met a couple from New Zealand about to depart and asked, what brought you to the Yukon?
3: Our son lives here now, sadly. So we had to come and visit him. And Arlo, our grandson.
2: And this is Arlo. Hi, Arlo.
4: Can you say hello?
2: Arlo's a bit shy. And tell me about your time here.
5: We've had a week. We were here 2 years ago as well, for a bit longer. We had a fantastic time, camping down Carcross, and we've had a great time.
2: And tell me about the trip back to New Zealand.
5: We're going to Vancouver now, 2 weeks on a road trip through Jasper and Banff and all that. And then we fly back 4th of September.
2: And so what was the time like with the grandson?
5: Absolutely fantastic. Absolutely fantastic.
2: And what kinds of things did he get up to?
3: Well, they gave us a hot date, actually, at the glassblowing studio, and we blew some glass for the first time, and that was pure magic. And walking in the forest and always on the hunt for a bear. Thank God we didn't see one, because we saw plenty last time. What other things did

0: We do.
1: What do you get up to with the grandson?
0: Oh, building with these magnetic blocks and cards and books and biking and walking and just having fun in general.
2: My passion is the bald eagles, and I've been photographing them around in Whitehorse here. That's been absolutely fantastic.
1: Oh, great. Well, enjoy your trip back to warmer climes.
2: Great. Thank you.
0: Thank you so much.
3: That's Teresa and Dave Martinovich chatting with Ross. And watch for Ross at the Erik Nielsen International Airport in Whitehorse. He'll share more stories coming up. And Ross, I remember when they still had the clear glass between the, you know, out then the Whitehorse Airport and then security, and everyone could see each other. And there'd be so many tears, and you're waving goodbye and crying.
4: Spending time there, it's full of stories of joy and bittersweet stories for sure.
3: Absolutely. So I appreciate you bringing those with us to the audience. 16 minutes now after 8 o'clock. You might be crying, perhaps, about the temperatures this morning. Leaves are starting to turn color as well. It may feel like the end of summer, but don't worry. It's not necessarily the end of gardening season. So for some advice on how to keep things going and to get some questions answered about our tomato and zucchini plants, we've reached Jolene Billwiller. She owns Spruce Cottage Farm in Haines Junction. Good morning, Jolene.
5: Good morning, Ellen.
3: You know, before we talk about gardening, I did want to ask about your name, because of course we've been talking to you for ages, and then all of a sudden this week it's like, Jolene, right?
5: Yeah.
3: So with losing Dolly Parton, you know, you named so after sad. Jolene, her song?
5: Well, I did ask my late mother that question once, and she said, well, we probably did. It was on the radio all the damn time. She did. Dolly Parton did write the song in the year that I was born.
3: So, oh, well.
5: There's a good chance.
3: There is a good chance for sure. Well, we love it. Yeah, it's a beautiful song. So that's great. All right.
5: I love that strangers sing it to me when I introduce myself. I think that's pretty great.
3: Oh, that is very nice. I love that too. That's good. Now, yeah. I don't know if you were singing when you got up this morning, because it is chilly in the Junction.
5: Oh, yeah. It was zero here at the greenhouse and a light frost. It might even have been colder in the Junction. It usually is. So yes. Yeah, it was chilly.
3: Did it do any damage? Have you checked?
5: No, it doesn't look like it. It's just it wasn't a killing frost, just sort of, you know, makes things, you know, curl up a little bit, all the outside flowers. I haven't been down to the greenhouses yet, but we do put heaters on, so that helps.
3: Yeah. Absolutely.
5: With these temperatures.
3: And there's, I mean, obviously some plants are more susceptible to the freezing temperatures than others, I guess, right?
5: Absolutely. Yeah, that's right. Yes. So yeah, keep your tomatoes as warm as you can. And yeah. That'll help them ripen.
3: We've been getting texts about tomatoes and zucchini. So I'll read one from Sean O'Donovan Shipman. She said, when do I pick the larger tomatoes that are still green in order for the smaller tomatoes to grow larger?
5: Right. That's a great question. And I wouldn't start picking the green tomatoes and the larger green tomatoes until they have a little bit of a blush of color on them, because that will help them ripen once you pick them. And at this time of year, it doesn't hurt still to give them a little bit of a fertilizer that promotes the fruiting, just to help those little tomatoes get bigger and try and keep your greenhouse above 10 degrees at night if you can, and 15 ideally.
3: Okay. Ooh. Yeah. And do you squeeze them? She wondered, do you squeeze them to decide? You look for the blush of color, but is squeezing them helpful too?
5: I don't really squeeze them. No, okay. I look for the blush of color. And if it's like September, you know, 17th, then I just pick them all. Okay.
3: That's the magic time.
5: By September 17th, I mean, you know, it's farther into September and it's just not warming up anymore.
3: No, exactly. Yeah. So my colleague, Nancy, our producer, she's been stressing about her tomatoes too. Her tomatoes are still green. She still has some flowers as well. So she's wondering too when she should harvest or what she could do now.
5: Okay. Well, I would cut the flowers off and make sure you've cut the top of your tomato vine off, so it's not putting any more energy into growing any leafy green growth. And anything that's still a flower, unless maybe you're going to heat your greenhouse until the end of September and into October, anything that's a flower right now probably

0: develop into a tomato before the end of our season. So I would do the pruning that needs doing, cut the flowers off, cut the head of the top of the vine off, and basically all the leaves, just as get as much sun into those tomatoes as you possibly can.
1: Okay. And do the fertilizing too.
0: Yeah, just a little bit, not a lot. I just like to use seaweed.

0: of us, Russ. So what did Barb want to know?
1: Yeah, so I have a text from Barb Gochi. Thanks very much, Barb. My zucchini plants had small leaves all summer and were yellowish for the first month or so. The flowers fertilized well and produced zucchinis. However, this is where it gets tense. When the fruit reached 5 to 10 centimeters in length, the blossom end got soft, shrank, and turned yellow. I'd be interested to know what might be causing this. Thank you. And thank you, Barb.
2: Okay. That, to me, does sound like a zucchini flower that wasn't quite fertilized properly, if it didn't get much larger than the size that was mentioned there. And that's sort of an indication that the end of the zucchini where the flower sort of dies off and the end shrivels up like that, that is an indication that it wasn't quite fertilized enough to get it to grow any larger. And the other thing, I mean, again, you know, yellow leaves could be a lack of nitrogen early in the growing season. And again, maybe it could use some fertilizer that promotes fruiting and flowering.
0: Okay. Yeah. I've been there, Barb. I know what that's like. And so maybe should we have been out there like doing the little, you know, Q-tip on the flowers and trying to do our own fertilizing that?
2: Yes. Okay. So if your zucchini aren't growing outdoors where all of our wild pollinators can find them, then in a greenhouse situation or a cold frame or hoop house situation, you do need to be doing the fertilizing for sure. And it's super easy. You don't even need a Q-tip. Okay. You can just take a male flower, which is the one that's on a long stem with no little baby fruit attached to it. And you just pull the petals down. So then you have just the stamen full of pollen. And then you can just swish that around inside your female zucchini flowers.
0: Yeah.
2: And that should do the trick. And okay. But the timing can be tricky. So if the time is not quite right, it's not going to fertilize.
0: Mm. Earlier in the year, obviously, not now. That's for next year.
2: That's for next year.
0: Yeah, exactly.
2: But the zucchinis might be done now.
0: Yeah, exactly. But I guess for this year, like, how can we keep our vegetables and flowers, you know, growing into some of the cooler weather here?
2: Mm-hmm. Yeah, there's lots of things to do, right? So there's, you know, greenhouses, of course. Bringing your flower pots onto your covered deck or your front porch or just giving them a bit of protection at night will help continue them on into the season. And then, you know, for your raised beds, your ground gardens, some floating row cover to help with frost protection. You just want to make sure you have one that is... has a bit of frost protection. Some of them are a bit more lighter weight and some of them are a bit more heavier weight. So you want the heavier weight one to help with that frost protection, or even a glass, you know, a window or even a board on top of your bed. If the walls are high enough and the plants are short enough, that will give some great frost protection. And you know, now is a good time to seed some cool weather greens too in your empty beds in the greenhouse, your empty cold frame. And then you could maybe get one last harvest of cold hardy greens.
0: Oh, really? Wow.
2: Especially if you're growing it in like a bit of a protected area, yeah, or in a greenhouse, or you're covering it with a cold frame lid.
0: Wouldn't, yeah, that be a nice treat to have fresh greens in September? That's wonderful.
2: Yeah.
0: Excellent. All right. Great idea.
2: The cucumbers are coming out of the greenhouse soon because they're done, and I'm going to sow some spinach in there.
0: Excellent. Nice.
2: Just to try.
0: Okay, good. Hope you inspire everyone to do that too. Jolene, thanks so much for this. And we'll check in with you again.
2: Sounds great. Love talking with you, Ellen. Thanks so much.
0: That is Jolene Bill-Willer, who runs Spruce Cottage Farm in Haines Junction. 25 minutes now after 8 o'clock. Well, the cover band Dwayne Gretzky has announced its next album called Dwayne's World. Features 20 live tracks, including this cover by the New Radicals.

0: That's Dwayne Gretzky. They're on tour right now. It looks like the closest date to us, September 25th, they play Vancouver. You're listening to Yukon Morning. It's 8:30.
1: This is the CBC News. Good morning. I'm Talar Stockton. Highways and Public Works Minister Linda Benoit says there's a solution for soil problems at the new Nasutland Bay Bridge. The project has been hampered by delays and cost overruns. Benoit says it requires new abutments and spans. She says engineers are drawing up designs to fix the problem. A tender will go out in the coming weeks.

0: A Yukon conservationist is calling a new proposal to build a coal plant near Whitehorse bonkers. Strategic Metals says the Division Mountain deposit is crucial to the territory's energy security. Meanwhile, Sebastian Jones of the Yukon Conservation Society says coal burning has been declining across Canada. Between 2005 and 2021, the federal government found coal-fired electricity decreased by 66%. Ottawa has also committed to phasing out the carbon-laden rock by 2030. Jones says coal is filthy. He also says reducing emissions by way of carbon capture and storage doesn't work.
1: It's just a silly proposal, you know, like if somebody in grade 12 science made this proposal, we would just pull it apart. It's pathetic.
0: The site near Brayburn has been looked at before. In the mid-2000s, a Toronto company wanted to build a plant there. Strategic Metals wants to burn roughly three times more coal. A man arrested after last week's fatal crash in Whitehorse now faces another charge, impaired driving causing death. The Crown introduced the new count against Nicholas Sellios during his latest court appearance on Thursday. It's related to a collision between two SUVs on the Alaska Highway. Dorothy John was the other driver. She was pronounced dead at the scene. Sellios was already facing a charge of dangerous driving causing death. He also faces a count each of careless driving and driving a vehicle that wasn't equipped with an alcohol interlock device. The 32-year-old remains in custody pending a bail hearing. The Yukon's universal school food pilot is in full force across seven schools. The Yukon government partnered with the Yukon First Nation Education Directorate to launch the pilot last January, but the directorate says it only started participating in the last few weeks of the previous school year. Three schools in Whitehorse are participating. Others are in Faro, Carcross, Carmax, and Watson Lake. Renee Mills is the food program project manager with the Yukon's Department of Education.
2: We're hearing from our families that it has helped reduce stress in the mornings, preparing lunches. And we're hearing that school food is bringing people together in a new culture and new ways that wasn't done before.
0: The Yukon First Nation Education Directorate says challenges like steady supply chain and waste management remain. The program runs until March 2027. Dawson City's School of Visual Arts is partnering with Parks Canada to revive the Dawson Daily News building. For 3 weeks, students learned the art of letter pressing using equipment dating back to the early 1900s. Chris McIntyre has more.
3: Walking into the Dawson Daily News building is like walking into the past. The large metal-plated presses are reminders of how newspapers were published during the Gold Rush. Now, the old building is hosting a new group of print enthusiasts. Reed H. Reed is the course instructor. They say in an age where AI generation is taking over, this course teaches students how newspapers were created before modern technology.
4: That's something we're working through in the course, is that it's not just about efficiency. It's not about the fastest way to get something done. It's about how can you work with the material and make something truly unique.
3: Janice Cliff is the Klondike National Historic Sites Manager for Parks Canada.
5: It's one thing to be a static museum or part of the streetscape, but I think when we actually animate the spaces and we get people inside them, then the public has a truer appreciation of what it takes to maintain these buildings.
3: Cliff says she hopes to see more historic buildings around town revived as creative public spaces. Chris McIntyre, CBC News, Dawson City.
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6: All right. Thanks so much, Talar. A big thank you, of course, as always, to Ross Bragg, too. And we want to thank everyone who helped put Yukon Morning together this week. Nancy Thompson has been our current affairs producer for the last few months. It's her last day this time around. But thank you so much, Nancy. It's always fun working with you. And we'll let you head back and to enjoy your retirement for now. Andrew Hines is our associate producer. He'll be producing the show for next week. And we want to say good luck and goodbye to Alexa Mackay. Thank you for the great stories and interviews you've brought to the show all this summer as well. So summer, it's always hard in September to be saying goodbye to people who've been with us for the summer. We want to thank Victor Elias, who's in Haines Junction, Julian Green, Dana Hatherley, Grace Knapp, Hyung Jung Kim, and Chris McIntyre, both in Dawson City, Katrin Pilkington, Peter Panetta, Laurie Trottier, Paul Tucker, Chris Windier, and Sarah Exynos. Megan

Dueling and Ariel Tosman and Jackie Hong, all our assignment producers again this week. Kathy John looks after scheduling. Chris Meager is our technician. Cheryl Khawaja is executive producer at CBC Yukon. And Claudien Samson is our managing editor. Hope you join George Moradis. He's in for Leonard Linklater today at noon on the Midday Cafe. Dave White is your host on Airplay, which starts at 4 o'clock this afternoon. And we have The Current up next. And hope you tune in into The Weekender with Jared Monkman on Saturday and Sunday here on CBC Yukon. Lots going on this weekend, the last weekend of August. I know there's the food truck, the Beats and Bites happening at Rotary Park today in Whitehorse. Starts at noon, goes on until 8. There's lots of music happening in Atlin on the weekend at the Globe Theatre. There's live music, French and English, happening Saturday night in at the Yukon Arts Centre. Live music in both Dawson and Haines Junction as well. So another busy weekend here in the territory. Make the most of it. We'll talk to you Monday.

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1: I'm Emil Niazi in for El Amin Abdel Mahmoud. 25 years ago, the R&B world lost Aaliyah, a.k.a. Baby Girl, an artist who...

Ethics, Media, and Communications at McGill University. He was also a part of an expert panel advising the Canadian government on online safety and also an advisor to a new social media company called Gender. Ben Waldman is the CEO and co-founder of

design this for adult humans. It's away from the outrage, the like counts, and the manipulation. We built it really in response to places like Facebook and Instagram and TikTok that promised us all community and discovery and connection and are no longer delivering that. So we designed something that it's away from algorithms that favor all the outrage and the misinformation and the bots and the trolls and the bullying and even foreign interference.

listening to CBC Radio 1 in the Yukon. I'm Talar Stockton. A new charge of impaired driving causing death has been laid against the man arrested after last week's fatal crash on the Alaska Highway in Whitehorse. Nicholas Selyos is already facing charges of dangerous driving causing death, careless driving, and driving a vehicle that was not equipped with an alcohol interlock device. The 32-year-old remains in custody pending a bail hearing. A special committee is inviting Yukoners to share their thoughts on election financing. The deadline for written submissions is August 31st. The committee is looking into who is allowed to donate to political parties and how much they can give. Yukoners can submit their thoughts to spec-ef@yukon.ca. For your weather, there's a storm surge warning in effect for Herschel Island. Moderate flooding is possible. In Dawson City, it's cloudy and 3 degrees at the airport this hour. In Whitehorse, 5 degrees and clear. Watson Lake, misty and 8 degrees. With that, you're up to date. Your next local news break is at 10:30. Take care out there.

listening to CBC Radio 1 in the Yukon. I'm Chris Windier with the latest from the White Horse Newsroom. The man arrested in last week's fatal crash on the Alaska Highway faces a new charge. Nicholas Selios is now also charged with impaired driving causing death. He's already facing charges of dangerous driving causing death, careless driving, and driving a vehicle that was not equipped with an alcohol interlock device. The 32-year-old remains in custody pending a bail hearing. A special committee is inviting Yukoners to share their thoughts on election financing. The deadline for written submissions is August 31st. The committee is looking into who is allowed to donate to political parties and how much they can give. Yukoners can submit their thoughts to SPEC-EF at yukon.ca. And the Des Dash River Trail in Haines Junction is temporarily closing. Officials say it is to allow for the removal and replacement of roughly 100 meters of boardwalk. The village government announced the closure Thursday. Turning to the weather this hour in Dawson City, it is mostly cloudy and 5 degrees at the airport. In Whitehorse, 9 degrees and partly cloudy. And in Watson Lake, misty and

Talia Schlanger in for Tom Power. You're listening to Q, and you're in the middle of Garvia Bailey's conversation with comedian and actor Will Forte. Will has a brand new film out now called Coyote vs. Acme. He's been talking about the film and how it was originally shelved by the studio, like indefinitely, until a fan campaign brought it back to life. It's a really remarkable story.

0: and doing everything creatively that she did. You know, it's one of those questions that will remain unanswered. And the fact that we can go back and look at just three albums and a couple of album soundtracks and think about definitively the way that she impacted not just Black culture, but American pop culture and increasingly global pop culture is about all that we need to say about why Aaliyah is important and why we needed to have this conversation today.
1: Yes, I really love that. Huda, 30 seconds to you. Where do you see her influence showing up in pop music today?
2: She's everywhere. She's the citation in so many ways. Mm-hmm. Beyonce and Destiny's Child were, you know, quite literally a part of that legacy, but The Weeknd, Kiki Palmer, Tinashe, Jhené Aiko, Sid, even Drake, who's taken way too far by, you know, wanting to have her face and body tattooed on him, which is Drake, yeah. You know, he's a little bit of a goofy, but it makes you think about the fact that so many revered artists who became, there's so many artists who just continue to become even more popular posthumously, and Aaliyah's really in that category with so many other 90s artists like Kurt Cobain, Tupac, and Biggie, right? Essence Fest just recently did a massive tribute to Aaliyah in collaboration with Missy Elliott that included a lot of the younger girlies who, again, we can see that thread and that connection directly back to the legacy of Aaliyah, including Normani, Chloe Bailey, Ryan Destiny, and so many others. So Aaliyah's always still in the charts and in popular culture, even though she's not here with us.
1: 100%. I so appreciate all of you being here and having this conversation with us.
2: Thank you, Amir.
3: Thank you.
0: Thank you.
1: Mark Anthony Neal is the James B. Duke Distinguished Professor of African and African American Studies at Duke University. Lene Denise is an acclaimed DJ and PhD candidate at Goldsmith University of London in the Department of Visual Culture. She was in Amsterdam. And Huda Hassan is a writer and culture critic from Toronto, now based in New York City. And that's it for the show today. I'm Amil Niazi, sitting in for El Amin Abdel Mahmoud. El Amin is back on Monday. Thanks for listening.
4: You're listening to CBC Radio 1 in the Yukon. I'm Chris Windier with the latest from the White Horse Newsroom. The man arrested in last week's fatal crash on the Alaska Highway faces a new charge. Nicholas Selios is now also charged with impaired driving causing death. He already faces charges of dangerous driving causing death, careless driving, and driving a vehicle that was not equipped with an alcohol interlock device. The 32-year-old remains in custody pending a bail hearing. Blood Ties Four Directions says it is seeing more severe overdoses in Whitehorse. The agency believes the incidents are linked to a dangerous new drug circulating in the city. The Yukon's wastewater monitoring program has detected cyclophene. That is a powerful synthetic opioid. The drug is difficult to detect through drug checking tests. Blood Ties encourages people who use drugs to be careful and carry naloxone. And the Desdiash River Trail in Haines Junction is temporarily closing. Officials say it is to allow for the removal and replacement of roughly 100 meters of boardwalk. The village announced the closure on Thursday. Turning to your weather this hour very quickly. In Dawson City, it's cloudy and 6. Whitehorse, 11 and partly cloudy. And in Watson Lake, mostly cloudy and 9 degrees.

Welcome to Friday, the last Friday in August, if you can believe it. Today on the show, regulations could oust an eco-friendly clothing company from the White Horse Market. Up next, we'll hear what co-owners and the market president have to say. And beloved UConn artist Ted Harrison would have turned 100 today. To honor the milestone, a celebration is planned this weekend. Ahead of that, we'll go to the vault and hear some Harrison archival tape. But up first, the UConn Highways Minister says a remediation solution is in place for the Nasutlan Bay Bridge, which has been plagued by engineering issues during construction. We'll hear from Linda Benoit today on the Midday Cafe. Your local and regional news, of course, at 12:30. We'll play some music, maybe some Dolly Parton, and a special song for someone that is moving on, at least for now, from CBC. That's all ahead. But to start things off, this is R. Kells with Past Life.

0: Narkel's there with Past Life on the Midday Cafe on this Friday, August 28th. George Mattis for Leonard Linklater. Not too bad a day out there. It was a little chilly start with, hints of frost on the windshield. You find out just how deep that crack is on the windshield. I had mist and frost on the interior of my vehicle, so maybe time for a replacement. Let's look at the weather conditions right now in Whitehorse. It's partly cloudy and 11. Wind out of the south is gusting to 29 this hour. Beaver Creek, mostly cloudy and 6 for you. In Burwash, it's mostly cloudy and 10 with wind out of the southeast gusting to 40. CarMax, 11 degrees. Southeast wind at 22. Dawson, cloudy for you, just 6 degrees right now. Farrell, partly cloudy and 9. Haines Junction, same conditions for you. Looking to Mayo, mostly cloudy and 11. Wind light out of the northeast at 12. Old Crow, 7 degrees for you. In Teslin, it's mainly sunny and 10. Watson Lake, mostly cloudy and 9 degrees. And once again, in Whitehorse, partly cloudy and 11 with wind out of the south gusting to 29. Well, the Nisutland Bay Bridge was built in 1953, connecting the community of Teslin with the Alaska Highway. It served as an important link for the transport of goods and travelers. Now, construction began on a new bridge in 2022, but the new structure has encountered engineering issues, the latest being concerns about soil conditions near the supports of the new bridge. Linda Benoit is Yukon's Highways and Public Works Minister, and she's on the line now. Good afternoon.
1: Hi, thank you for having me, George.
0: I guess let's start with a bit of a history lesson. Can you remind our listeners about the history of the construction at this bridge?
1: So concerns were raised in summer of 2025 about soil conditions near the north and south abutments of the new bridge construction for the Nisutland Bay Bridge. So work was stopped at that time, which is when we realized that there would need to be remediation work done at both locations in order to carry on with construction.
0: How far along had the work gone at that point?
1: It was fairly close to being finished to what the original scope of the construction was.
0: Okay, so a bit of an alteration needed. What has that looked like? Like when you realize this soil isn't going to work with what we need. How did you pivot?
1: So we were elected in the fall last year of 2025. So when I came along, the work had already stopped. And then we were presented with some options to proceed. And the options we decided to take were to remove the engineer that was the engineer of record at that time. And then we mutually negotiated out of the contract with the previous

0: this construction company that was doing the actual construction on the bridge. So we've since hired Cowie International to be the new engineer of record. And that has led to us being presented with some remediation options that were evaluated. And it was determined in that process that the new design will include the addition of new spans on both ends of the bridge with the construction of new abutments further back.
1: That agreement with the previous contractor, what kind of cost came with that? Was there a buyout or what did that look like?
0: I think the last contract total was about $181 million with that construction firm.
1: Okay. And then to move away from it, was there just kind of like, here's what we can offer you, we're moving on kind of thing?
0: It was a mutual agreement based on the work that had been done to date. So it actually resulted for us in a credit of what was originally on the books at that point.
1: And what did that amount to?
0: So that, I don't have that number in front of me, but that brought the total of Graham's contracts down from about $193 million to the $181.
1: Okay. I know you weren't the governing party, but like, how does something like this get missed? The soil being not up to snuff, if you will.
0: I'm not sure off the top of my head what the technical details of that are, I'll be honest. We are, you know, some of that work, some of that information will be forthcoming here as the project moves on. Right now, we're focused on finding a path forward so that we can finish the bridge project.
1: When you talk about cost overruns, what's the total amount that this project has encountered?
0: So final construction costs are still, you know, ongoing. Once we've got the design finalized, then we'll have an updated estimate, which we will communicate publicly.
1: Not an ideal situation, though.
0: No, it hasn't been. It wasn't a great situation to walk into, but we're here now and we're committed to finishing the project, so...
1: What about the current bridge, the bridge that's being used? How safe is it? Obviously, it's been there for decades, but for travelers, that's probably front of mind. What's the status of it?
0: The existing bridge is perfectly safe. It's being inspected regularly and has had regular maintenance on it. So it's safe for the traveling public, yeah.
1: And what is the timeline for... hopeful timeline, I guess, because there have been moving parts with this project, but when do you hope to see the new bridge open?
0: I can't speak to that yet until we're further along the design and construction phase here, but I can say that upcoming steps are that we will release a request for qualifications for the remediation work and the remainder of the construction in the coming weeks, and that will be posted on Yukon Bids and Tenders.
1: What have you heard from residents in the community? I imagine a bit of frustration, but what have you heard from them?
0: From those that I've spoken to, people are happy to see action happening and the possibility of things moving forward. We are going to provide a project update and engage with residents at a community open house in Teslin later this year. The date hasn't been planned yet, but once it is, we'll release that information so that residents can meet with the engineering team and get more information about what's going to happen.
1: And I know winter is around the corner. Will this work continue through the winter, or what does that timeline look like?
0: The design and construction planning can carry on through the winter once we've successfully tendered the construction contract. And then the hope is that then as soon as the season starts next year, we can hit the ground running.
1: I appreciate your time today.
0: No problem, George. Thank you for calling.
1: That's Linda Benoit, the Yukon's Minister of Highways and Public Works. This is new music from Fox Warren. It's the project, side project, maybe the main project now, from musician Andy Schaaf. This is Strange.

0: Yeah, like we could duck right out of our family tonight and nobody'd even miss us. It doesn't take very long to get married and we could be get back and nobody'd even know we'd gone. Okay?
1: You can't tell me sick.
0: I don't know, my stomach is on the phone.
2: That is Fox Warren, Andy Schaaf's project. That is one of the bands that is on the long list for this year's Polaris Music Prize. You're listening to the Midday Cafe. George Moratis with you. Thanks for making the show part of your Friday. And Sunshine and Wild Company's future at the Whitehorse Fireweed Market is uncertain. The company has sold eco-friendly clothes for the past 3 years. Now technical regulations may force them out next summer. Grace Knapp spoke with co-owners Annika Phillips and Emily Dennis.
3: So we've been a vendor for the last few years, which has been really cool. It's been the place that we've incubated and grown our business. But in February, we were issued a letter saying that we may not be able to continue participating due to the rules and guidelines. So we were allowed participation this year, which has been really great. It's been a great season for us. But the future is sort of uncertain for us right now. About 83% of our sales come from the market, which is great. But it does mean that we kind of have one really income stream right now. So we're working really hard to diversify that. We have a team that's working with us. We have a project manager that's helping us leaps and bounds. Being in the North is great, but it comes with some limitations, like storefronts or malls or any rental space. So if we can't diversify our income the way that we're trying to, and if we aren't permitted to continue being at the market, we would close.
4: I did speak with the market board president earlier today, and she was saying that the market is geared for handcrafted products. What do you guys have to say to that?
3: Yeah, I think handcrafted products are great. I would say that there are many products that aren't quite handcrafted at the market, so that's a little bit confusing. Yeah, I think it's really great to focus on the creators being part of the business. But I think when I've spoken to the founders of the market, they created this market because they went down south, Vancouver, saw different markets taking place and believed that that could be something that they did here. They could incubate small businesses that could hopefully grow and be a platform in the North. And I think if you stick really hard to like maybe whittling spoons or beading earrings, which are great, great things, you will cap businesses who have the potential to employ other people, who have the potential to grow, and to be really a launching platform in the North.
4: What do you think of the regulations?
5: Us as business owners who've like put a lot of time, like thousands and thousands of hours into

0: to bylaws or to guidelines can be great when you're doing it to uphold like certain standards, you know? But also, if you want to be in the North and flex with people and flex with companies as they grow, there can be room for flex in those rules, you know? Not just for us, but I know from other people's experiences as well. And there should be flex.
1: So what do you guys see as the solution here?
0: I think clarification would be great, because I know that we have reached out a couple times. We got the chance to attend a board meeting and haven't received a response for several months.
1: When you look to, you know, your business growth and where you see yourself in 5 years, where could the market fit into that if you do find a solution?
0: Well, I mean, the market has really been the hub and heart of our business. I don't know where we are without it.
2: Mm-hmm. It's Annika Phillips and Emily Dennis. They co-own eco-friendly clothing store Sunshine and Wild. Grace Knapp also spoke with a Tinder seduce. She's the president of the Fireweed Market.
3: Our assessment is based on rules and guidelines and the qualifying products guide, which requires handmade and substantially value-added products to be created by a registered vendors, and specifically the artworks, graphics, or design feature in any final product that must be original work created by the vendor. So that's the main requirement that isn't being met right now. So we love the idea that they came ahead with the sustainable product and all those pieces, and we enjoy their pieces as well. The only issue is that this market is for makers, and the one piece of creativity or handmade component that's coming through their work is commissioned by another artist. The board hasn't made a decision yet, but we're working with them to look at some of the supporting material and also connecting with the artist who was commissioned and trying to work out those situations on how this could or couldn't work. So it's all currently in review. We made an exception for them for 2026 to continue with the market, because that's when we came aware of the work being commissioned. So the 2026 continues as we continue to evaluate that piece.
1: Right, yeah. And why are having these guidelines in place important for the market?
3: The first and foremost of having rules and guidelines is to provide a fair and consistent process that we could stand by when we're making a decision on any sort of vendor, whether they get in or they don't, or what we hope to have in this market and what we hope to represent. And the local talent and local makers are the center of that decision when we do. And another piece that rules and regulations help us with is, as the market has grown, we've seen more and more vendors show interest. We have many new vendors apply every year to be part of either summer or winter market. So when we're assessing the applications, it's hard to say yes to everybody considering the limited space, whether it's summer or winter. So these rules help us make a fair decision, a measured decision when it comes to who are the top contenders, who are more compliant, or based on the uniqueness of their product, the originality and all those pieces, who gets in and who is going to be, say, waitlisted or who doesn't qualify. With the Sunshine and Co., it's like the aspect is that the board is still debating on how do we make this work. Does this entail changing rules and regulation? And that is, that's where we get to. That's something we don't want to take lightly, because it's not only going to affect them, but are we ready to take on what it'll bring if we do that?
1: Yeah. Is this a common issue you guys have seen? Like, is this, do vendors often come up against the rules and regulations?
3: Not often. So it's either we have very clear no's or we have very clear yes in most situations, which helps. It's like very few situations where something doesn't align, and then it's a collective decision that the board discuss.
2: That's Fireweed Market President, a Tinder Seduce. She spoke with CBC's Grace Knapp. Seduce says there is no timeline, as the Sunshine and Wild situation remains under review.

0: national news comes your way in a little over a minute. And coming up on the next chapter, you can hear CBC's very own Leonard Linklater's conversation with two Canada Reads authors. He spoke with Billy Ray Belcourt about his book, A Minor Chorus, and Logan Paler about their novel, The Cure for Drowning. That conversation from April was recorded in Whitehorse at the Old Fire Hall. It will air on CBC Radio's The Next Chapter tomorrow at 2 o'clock. And if you miss it then, you can catch it on Monday at 1. Of course, you can hear it by going to cbc.ca and searching Next Chapter. Just get the Listen app. It's very easy. Maker Faire. UConn takes over the Quanlin Dunn Cultural Center this weekend. From 10 to 5, you can find out all the details at makerfaireuconn.com. And tonight, there's a food truck and music event. It's called Beats and Bites. It's at the Rotary Park. And there's free performances by local musicians, lots of fun activities, and, of course, delicious food offerings dished up by local food vendors. 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
1: This is the CBC News. Good afternoon. I'm Talar Stockton. One UConn, a wastewater monitoring initiative, says it's detected a new substance in Whitehorse at a time when Blood Ties Four Directions says it's responding to severe overdoses occurring more rapidly than usual. Cyclorphine is a potent synthetic opioid, about 10 times more potent than fentanyl. Jill Alhus is executive director of Blood Ties. She says cyclorphine's potency is part of the reason why it's hard to detect.
2: Because of its potency, it may be difficult to detect through a drug checking program, as often when there's a substance that's very potent, it might not be present in amounts that are detectable on our FTIR spectrometer. Because it's a new substance, there aren't any immunoassay testing strips available yet.
1: Alhus says this substance can cause vomiting, nausea, and sweating. Alhus recommends people carry naloxone and call 911. If anyone appears to be in medical distress that may be related to substance use, even if the symptoms don't match a typical overdose. Details are still limited about the status of the Nasutlin Bay Bridge replacement. Highways and Public Works Minister Linda Benoit says the project was nearly complete when inspectors found stability problems at the site. That forced the government to fire the engineering firm working on the bridge and bring in a new contractor. Benoit says it's not clear when the new bridge will open or how much the delays will cost.
3: It wasn't a great situation to walk into, but we're here now and we're committed to finishing the project.
1: Benoit says the government will release more information about the problems at a meeting in Teslin this fall. A new tender for the work will go out in the coming weeks. Benoit says the existing bridge remains safe. The Whitehorse Emergency Shelter's operator is confirmed for the next 7 months, but questions remain about how and where the shelter will be run. Connective's contract to run the shelter at 405 Alexander Street was set to expire. On Wednesday, the Yukon government and First Nations announced Connective will now run the shelter till the end of March, Dana Hatherley reports.
4: Stephen Mills says the 405 Alexander Street Committee decided July 6th to extend Connective's contract. He says the committee's looking at how the shelter is run with the goal to make it better and keep saving lives.
5: The issue of the moving of the facility itself isn't one that we are dealing with.
4: The Yukon government is talking about relocating the shelter. Social Services Minister Brad Cather says he wants feedback from the public regarding this and other aspects of the shelter's future. The new contract includes a line about substance use.
6: Avoiding situation where somebody would be allowed to consume alcohol or drugs in the facility, but making it clear that intoxication alone is not something that prevents someone from accessing the facility.
4: Cather says it's up to operators to enforce the rules. Dana Hatherley, CBC News, Whitehorse.

0: The Desdiash River Trail in Haines Junction is temporarily closing. Officials say it's to allow for removal and replacement of roughly 100 meters of boardwalk. The village government announced the closure on Thursday. It is effective immediately. The project is being funded through the Village of Haines Junction and the territorial government. Dawson City's School of Visual Arts is partnering up with Parks Canada to revive the Dawson Daily News building. For 3 weeks, students learned the art of letter pressing using equipment dating back to the early 1900s. Chris McIntyre has more.
1: Walking into the Dawson Daily News building is like walking into the past. The large metal-plated presses are reminders of how newspapers were published during the Gold Rush. Now, the old building is hosting a new group of print enthusiasts. Reed H. Reed is the course instructor. They say in an age where AI generation is taking over, this course teaches students how newspapers were created before modern technology.
2: That's something we're working through in the course, is that it's not just about efficiency. It's not about the fastest way to get something done. It's about how can you work with the material and make something truly unique.
1: Janice Cliff is the Klondike National Historic Sites Manager for Parks Canada.
3: It's one thing to be a static museum or part of the streetscape, but I think when we actually animate the spaces and we get people inside them, then the public has a truer appreciation of what it takes to maintain these buildings.
1: Cliff says she hopes to see more historic buildings around town revived as creative public spaces. Chris McIntyre, CBC News, Dawson City.
0: And that's the CBC News to this hour. National and international news is coming up at the top of the hour. 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I'm Talar Stockton. George.
4: Thanks so much, Talar. Have a great weekend. That's Talar Stockton from the CBC Yukon Newsroom right here in downtown Whitehorse. As mentioned, you can go to cbc.ca/north. 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Stories from across the North can be found there. 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Of course, you go to the App Store, you can get the CBC News app, get updates from around the world, click on the region that you want alerts from. Of course, you can click on the North and get updated for stories from this area. Obviously, following the developing story that continues to unfold in Nepal, but stories from around the North at the click of a button there, the CBC News app, and of course, the CBC Listen app that lets you listen to the next chapter, for example, where you'll hear Leonard Linklater's conversation with two authors. But you can listen to any of the CBC programming, and you can listen back to interviews you hear on this show, AirPlay, and Yukon Morning. Let's look at the weather conditions tonight in Whitehorse. 40% chance of showers, wind out of the south at 30, a low of 6. A mix of sun and cloud on Saturday, should get up to 15. There is a chance of showers in the afternoon. Teslin tonight, clear skies for you with a low of 8. There is a 60% chance of showers overnight. Showers could happen in the morning, then a mix of sun and cloud in the afternoon and 14 for the high. Atlin tonight, a few clouds for you with a low of 9. Saturday, 30% chance of showers in the morning, then a mix of sun and cloud, should get up to 15. Haines Junction tonight, increasing cloudiness early this evening, wind out of the southwest gusting to 40 with a low of 5. On Saturday, increasing cloudiness and 18 for the high. Kluane Lake clearing tonight for you. Wind out of the southeast will get up to 60 at times. It'll diminish overnight with a low of 5. And then on Saturday, a mix of sun and cloud and a high of 14. There's a chance of afternoon showers as well. Pelly and Carmax tonight, 30% chance of showers for you. Wind out of the southeast gusting to 40 with a low of 3. Mix of sun and cloud on Saturday, 18 for the high. Farrow and Ross River tonight, partly cloudy for you with a low of 7. Saturday, a 30% chance of showers in the afternoon, or rather the morning, should change to a mix of sun and cloud in the afternoon and a high of 15. Beaver Creek tonight for you, 30% chance of showers and a low of 3. Saturday, mainly cloudy, 60% chance of afternoon showers and a high of 12. For Mayo tonight, a low of 7. There is a 60% chance of showers as well. Mainly cloudy on Saturday. Should get up to 16 for the high. Could be a windy afternoon, gusting to 40 at times out of the southwest. Dawson tonight, 60% chance of showers for you with a low 5. Mix of sun and cloud on Saturday. Possible afternoon showers and 14 for the high. Old Crow, 40% chance of showers for you as well with a low of 8. Cloudy on Saturday, 70% chance of showers in the morning and a high of 11. And on

Dempster Highway tonight. Mainly cloudy. A few showers this evening and a low of 6. Wind out of the southwest gusting to 50. Saturday, showers expected and a high of 11. While a homelessness panel is happening this week in Whitehorse, Leonard Linklater sat down with a few of the participants. We'll hear that conversation. But, of course, it's never a bad time to play some Dolly Parton. Unfortunately, it's centered around the passing of the music legend, of course, the literacy legend, really. How many books did you own, parents out there? They get every month a book comes in the mail, a brand new book. It's always exciting to get mail, but when you're a child and you see, well, my name's on the mail, what? And this is for me. It's a book that you get to keep and read. Quite a legacy she leaves behind. This is Dolly Parton with Blue Smoke.

Who could hurt Dolly Parton? What a voice. That is Dolly Parton with Blue Smoke. 12:43 on this Friday, George Moratis in for Leonard Linklater. And the Yukon Anti-Poverty Coalition has wrapped up its homelessness training session. It was happening this week in Whitehorse. The trainer from the Canadian Center to End Homelessness was offering a new way of looking at homelessness. 100 people started the workshop. Only a few dozen were left on the last day. Midday Cafe host Leonard Linklater sat down with three of them. Krista Windsor is the Director of Health and Wellness at Carcross Tagish First Nation. Nina McKinnon is the Executive Director of the Fetal Alcohol Syndrome Society of the Yukon. And

0: Michelle Stimson is a member of Voices Influencing Change, along with other social help groups. Leonard began by asking Krista Windsor if they got a new way of looking at homelessness.
1: I think the perception is very wrong out there. I think that homelessness is not a choice for many people. And I think that there is something deep down inside that has caused individuals to become homeless.
2: Statistically, we know about 79% for the studies that we've seen in Canada of people with FASD will not be able to live independently. So there'll be some form of interdependence, being a supportive living space, a place where there's a person to come in and check in, help remind about taking away clutter, getting rid of things that could cause them to lose their housing. As an organization, we have 10 units that we sublet from people in the private market, we rent from people in the private market and then sublet to our people. Understanding that the disability of FASD can mean that you forget to pay rent on the first of the month. It can mean you have impulse control and might hit your wall and cause damage that landlords don't like. We have been, since 2019 as an organization, trying to grow that program, and it's shrinking every year. So the stigma that is there, there's not a lot of landlords that are willing to work with our folks, even when guaranteed rent, a support person, check-ins, you know, damage mitigation is offered on the table. We still are really struggling to have people in our community be willing to work with somebody that has fetal alcohol spectrum disorder because of that stigma that's out there, that they're going to cause damage, they're going to bring people here I don't want here, all of these things that are not necessarily true. And so, yes, it's definitely a huge issue for us as well.
3: Did you find any hope in this 2 days of training that, you know, people, especially in government organizations, may look at this differently now?
2: The training that was provided for these 2 days is very much in line with how FASE has been doing their services for the last couple of years. We use a very trauma-informed approach to helping people with FASD. It's one of the foundations of support for folks with FASD. It was nice to see that the whole community is hearing about that, because anything we're doing does not work if it's just one organization doing it. All of us have to be using that same kind of approach. Sometimes we have a person come into our space who gets quite angry and aggressive. When they get angry and aggressive, they've learned to leave the space. And for us, that is a success. That means that they have had a trigger and they were able to pause in that moment and do something to put themselves in a place that's safer. We have then that person go to another organization, and I'm getting a call to say, you got to be careful, this guy's out there and he's really angry and we might need to call the RCMP. If any other organization is not using a trauma-informed approach, then it doesn't work if one is, because it is really a community way of looking at it. If we're still engaging police instead of sitting down and saying, what's going on here, what's causing this, we're not doing it right, and we're not giving the support to the people the way that they need it.
3: Now, when you were talking homelessness and a new way of looking at it, how do you apply that to, you know, YAPSE's garden?
4: Well, I'm also with Yukon Status, right? So there is some stuff with supporting the sex workers in the community. I think homelessness is, especially with this training, is like giving me a lens of, it's more of an attitude of what we think, how you become homeless, and then not so much of like how to resolve when you become homeless. Like there's something going on here of like, how do we separate explaining why you're homeless as opposed to getting into the best house you can. And I learned here in the last couple of days that transitional housing might not be for everyone, and that finding like a permanent home can give you that, I want to say something so simple as like a grounding place so that you can develop yourself and not always worry about the next move or being evicted and finding supports. And I think today especially I've learned that all the agencies really need to come together and not just talk about the clients, but find out what the best organization, where they're at that time, what they need. And we change all the time. So we might actually use each other at different points for the same person and just like be really in touch with like the development so that the success is like owned by everyone. And then we see that in our community. And I think the biggest lesson was when Quinn said, suffer with those that suffer. And I'm like, you know, I think in the work, I want that person.

0: person to suffer less so that I will. So I'm going to work harder to make that suffering less for both of us. And that was so impactful because I do suffer with them without owning it and saying, what's the best way to stop this for both of us? And that's given it, I guess, more attention than I think we've done in the past to individuals.
1: So empathy is a big part of it.
0: Absolutely. And not getting mixed up with sympathy. Mm-hmm. Like, I'm not doing this because I'm sorry for you. I'm doing this because I understand you.
1: Krista, it's seeing other people's as humans. Is that, would that be boiling it down too much? But would that be where we're at?
2: Well, exactly. And I think it's so important to see them as human and to also meet them where they're at. Meeting them, whether it's behind a dumpster somewhere where they're living, or meeting them, who knows, anywhere they could be. It's meeting them where they're at in a safe way, of course, but making sure that you're there for them, you're understanding with empathy what they're going through and helping them to get their needs met at that point. I want to say I did learn something. The one thing that I really want to take away from this is, and I've worked in Housing First, and I looked at it as, not the Housing First here, but in a different situation, and I looked at it as it wasn't working. And now I understand why it wasn't working, because the concept of Housing First is construed so bad. And the way that I look at it now is Housing First. Let's look at somebody who has an addiction. Let's get them housing first and then work on that addiction. Not have the addiction, you know, you're in there, you have the addiction, come and go as you please, do whatever you want. But to actually, you know, we've got you some housing, now let's work on getting your treatment. Let's work on getting your life back in order. So that is definitely one of the big takeaways for myself, just working in a Housing First environment. So.
3: Nina McKinnon, Michelle Stimson, and Krista Windsor all took part in a three-day training course put on by the Yukon Anti-Poverty Coalition. It looked at homelessness through a trauma-informed lens. You're listening to the Midday Cafe. George Moradis with you. Thanks for making the show part of your noon hour. And the Ted Harrison Artist Retreat is celebrating Ted's 100th birthday. That's today, if he hadn't passed a few years ago. And they're having an event at Craig Lake this weekend. Harrison, of course, is one of UConn's best known and best loved artists. He wrote and illustrated books. He was even a firefighter for a brief period. For those that don't know much about his life, have a listen to this profile we found in CBC Archives. It was recorded back in 1989.

0: Here's that tape now.
1: Ted Harrison was born in a small coal mining town in northern England in the late 1920s. Not many people know that he was a twin, but his mother and father worked hard to get ahead. As a young boy, Ted had no intention of becoming an artist. In pre-war England, getting a job was the most important thing.
2: When I was born, my father was a coal miner and he was on strike in the 1926. He really suffered considerably. And he quit school at the age of 12. He ran from school and went down the mine. And then when he was in his 30s, or late 30s, he quit mining and became an insurance agent. But he never earned more than 24 bucks a week, really, all his life. And he worked really hard. He and the other people in the mining area,

0: areas, a lot of them believed in education. So they did sacrifice a lot so the children could become educated. And they opened a grammar school in our village, and I went to that grammar school, and I've always been grateful for the education I received.
1: It was 1943 when Ted finished school. World War II was climaxing, and at 15 years old, he tried to join the Merchant Marine, but was turned down. Unable to join up, he went back to school. He studied art in hopes of becoming a teacher. 2 years later, he got his certification. It didn't do much good at the time. He was drafted into the military. His art career was put on hold for 3 years. When he got out of the army, he returned to school and studied fine arts at Durham University in England. After graduating, he traveled to New Zealand and Malaya. He taught art there, and it was in Malaya that he met and married his wife, Nikki. After teaching and traveling for several more years, Ted and Nikki decided to move to Canada in 1967. When they arrived here, it was more than they expected.
0: We got off the plane in Toronto, and I well remember the immigration guy saying, "Welcome to Canada," he said, "and I hope you have a happy life here." And I thought, what a wonderful welcome, you know, what a nice thing to say.
1: After moving from Toronto, Ted and Nikki moved to northern Alberta. They taught there for a while, but eventually decided they wanted to move to the mountains. They decided to move to the Yukon, and ended up in Carcross. Ted taught art at F.H. Collins High School for several years and worked a great deal on his own art in his spare time. Territory greatly influenced that work.
0: The impact of Carcross was so great, trying to paint it, of course, that I had to simplify my style, and I simplified it right down. And then I started painting a bit like kid or someone who hadn't had an art lesson in their lives, really. I simplified it down so much, and later I brought back the elements, you know, the academic into it, and it's developed into the style it is today.
1: After developing his colorful, simple style, his artistic career started to change. He was able to get a number of important shows. He remembers one he had in Vancouver.
0: It was a great success because one guy bought nearly the whole exhibition. He'd hardly bought a painting in his life, and he saw these paintings and he liked the colour and that, so he went wow and went up and purchased about 30 of the exhibition of 40. And the Carcross parrot had died about that time, and the exhibition had, you know, the guy always boasted he opened the exhibition with champagne. So we had a champagne exhibition and I didn't make much on that because I was sharing the booze charges or the entertainment. And the parrot died and the papers were on strike. So the CBC did a story on the parrot. And I was one of the few people in Vancouver at that time who knew the parrot, you know, fairly intimately. I'd peered through the cage bars at it. So the death of Polly helped the exhibition. I didn't know whether the crowd who was packed the exhibition when it came up, and I never figured out whether they liked the paintings or the booze or the parrot. I didn't know what they'd all gone for, and that remains a mystery to this day.
1: Since then, Ted has had several successful shows across Canada. But he's also gained notoriety in the U.S. Most recently, he had an extremely successful show on Madison Avenue in New York. It sold out on the first day. His fame seems to be constantly growing. I asked him what the future holds for him.
0: Well, if I knew what the future held, I wouldn't be painting, I'd be telling fortunes. I just take it from day to day.
1: Ted's attitude towards his art is very upbeat. His newest work reflects that. It's bright and more detailed than ever before. It should be at least as popular as his older work. Ted hopes to return to New York next year, and he also hopes to take a show to England in the next year or so as well.
2: What a life, what an artist. That profile of Ted Harrison was produced in 1989 by James Miller for the CBC program Home Run. The 100th birthday party will be held at the Ted Harrison Retreat this Sunday between 1 and 5 at 79 Craig Lake Road. Well, that's just about it for the Midday Cafe. Of course, special

thanks to all the folks that helped put this program together, especially Nancy Thompson. She retired, and then we call her back because we need some expertise. We need some help, and she just steps right in like she hasn't been away, and she's been our current affairs producer for the last few months. So thank you, Nancy. We will miss you. Enjoy your retirement for now. Andrew Hines is our associate producer. He'll produce the shows next week. Also, good luck to Alexa Mackay. She's off to Toronto. Really nice having her here for the last few months. Thanks to all the reporters, Victor Elias in Haines Junction, Julian Green, Dana Heatherly, Grace Knapp, Hyung Jong Kim, Chris McIntyre, both in Dawson City, Creighton Pelkington, pardon me, Peter Panetta, Laura Trache, Paul Tucker, Chris Winger, and Sarah Exnos, Megan Doolin, and Ariel Tosman, along with Jackie Hong, our assignment producers. Kathy John looks after scheduling. Chris Meager, our technician. Cheryl Kawaja, the executive producer at CBC UConn. And Claudia Ann Sampson is our managing editor. I wanted to play this song in full. Sorry, Nancy. Enjoy your retirement for now.

0: dark side of the moon and glimpse sights never seen before, never seen by human eyes.
1: U.S. President Donald Trump presented the awards. He called Hansen a beloved member of the astronaut team. Last month, Hansen announced he would be leaving the Canadian Space Agency to pursue other opportunities. He will remain a reservist with the Royal Canadian Air Force. The state of Tennessee intends to name Nashville International Airport after Dolly Parton. The country music legend died earlier this week at age 80. The change will require the approval of the Metro Nashville Airport Authority. Its current policy prohibits naming any property after a person who has not been dead for at least 2 years. And that is your world this hour. For CBC News, I'm Martina Fitzgerald.
2: This is CBC Radio in the Yukon. Here's a look at your weather forecast for Whitehorse today. Mainly sunny, high of 17. Watson Lake clearing at a high of 15. For Teslin and Atlin, mainly sunny, high of 17. For Haines Junction, sun and cloud and a high of 17. For Pelion Carmacks, Farrow and Ross River, sun and cloud, high of 18 today. For Beaver Creek, clearing at a high of 15. Dawson City today, increasingly cloudy, high of 14. And Old Crow, increasingly cloudy and a high of 12.
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0: So I got lucky. You know, Mon, everybody would think down under, but because I was in Australia for a while, it's kind of a term that I'm used to.
1: I was going to say, and maybe this is uncouth of me to say, Mark, but I thought maybe you thought of under because you wore small swimming shorts that many of us would say look like underwear. They've changed the swimming outfit.

0: listening to CBC Radio 1 in the Yukon. I'm Chris Windier with the latest from the White Horse Newsroom. There are still limited details about the status of the Nisutlan Bay Bridge replacement. Highways and Public Works Minister Linda Benoit says the project was nearly complete when inspectors found stability problems at the site that forced the government to fire the engineering firm working on the bridge and bring in a new contractor. Benoit says it is not clear when the new bridge will open or how much the delays will cost. Blood Ties for Direction says it is seeing more severe overdoses in Whitehorse. The agency believes the incidents are linked to a dangerous new drug circulating in the city. The Yukon's wastewater monitoring program has detected cyclorphine. That is a powerful synthetic opioid. The drug is difficult to detect through standard drug checking tests. Blood Ties encourages people who use drugs to be careful and to carry naloxone. Taking a look at your weather this hour in Dawson City, it remains cloudy and 6 degrees at the airport. In Whitehorse, it is 11 degrees and partly cloudy, a nice partly cloudy. And in Watson Lake, it's mostly cloudy and 9. We'll be back at 2:30.
1: Hello and welcome to Laugh Out Loud in the Summer. I'm your host, Ali Hassan. Friends, it's summer. You know it, and I know it. I mean, I just said the words in the summer. But if you'll allow it, I want to mention the fall for a mere moment. In October, our beloved Accent on Toronto show is back at the Danforth Music Hall. And this year's host is Marta Chavez. And the show features the very funny Elvira Kurt, Nick Reynoldson, Efthymios Nasiopoulos, and more. And with that show in mind, I thought I'd start this week's show with an Accent on Toronto veteran. From 2022, here is one of my favorites, Frank Spadone.
2: Okay. How's it going, everybody? I know. It's been a rough couple of years. How you doing? How's the mental health doing? Okay. It was a rough couple of years, but take it easy on yourselves, everybody. Take it easy, okay? Y'all got a good life, right? You do. You got a great life, yeah. Applause, yeah. Cheer for yourself. Don't go on social media thinking, oh my God, everyone else's life is better than mine. No, y'all got a great life. Yeah, we all got our stuff to deal with. Even me. I know, yeah, you're looking at me. What's the matter with you, Frank? Lots, okay. All right, I'll start. I'll go ahead. I got a lazy eye. Yeah, I know.
3: I know, so yeah, you're looking, aren't you?
2: Yeah, where? Yeah, it's there, okay? Yeah, one eye does all the work, the other one, unemployment insurance. I don't know if it's the Italian background, whatever. It just doesn't want to do anything, and it's not like us lazy eye people have, like, this amazing, unique vision, like those lizards that we can control and see wherever we want. No, crap vision, okay? Crap, and the brain is like, hey, you know what, this eye isn't really doing the job. Just shut it off. And it starts going in. Anyway, I had to patch my eye. Have you ever seen the kids at school? Anyone else had to do at the patch my eye? Not a nice patch either, like a pirate. You think my Italian parents, they were, I no spend $2.99 at the shop of drug mart. No, I had newspaper flyers over my eye, masking tape my dad stole from work. I could see what was on sale that week, actually.

0: medical condition called stiff person syndrome. This past March, she announced she would return to performing. And that is your World This Hour. For CBC News, I'm Martina Fitzgerald.
1: You're listening to CBC looking at the weather conditions in Whitehorse. Partly cloudy and 11. Beaver Creek, mostly cloudy and 6. Burwash, mostly cloudy. 10 degrees, windy afternoon out of the southeast at 40. CarMax, 11 degrees for you. Dawson, partly cloudy and 6. In Farrow and Haines Junction, 9 degrees. Mayo, mostly cloudy and 11. Looking to Old Crow, 7 degrees for you. Teslin, mainly sunny and 10. And in Watson Lake, mostly cloudy and 9 degrees. 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
2: 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I'm Odario Williams. We're at Scotiabank Arena in Toronto. Juno-winning band The Beaches are about to play a homecoming show after 2 months of touring North America. It's all about their latest album, No Hard Feelings.

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1: You're listening to CBC Radio 1 in the Yukon. I'm Chris Windier with the latest from the White Horse Newsroom. There are still limited details about the status of the Nisutland Bay Bridge replacement project. Highways and Public Works Minister Linda Benoit says the project was nearly complete when inspections found stability problems at the site. That has forced the government to fire the engineering firm working on the bridge and bring in a new contractor. Benoit says it is not clear when the new bridge will open or how much the delays will cost. Blood Ties Four Direction says it is seeing more severe overdoses in Whitehorse. The agency believes the incidents are linked to a dangerous new drug circulating in the city. The Yukon's wastewater monitoring program has detected cyclophene, that is a powerful synthetic opioid. The drug is difficult to detect through drug checking tests. Blood Ties encourages people who use drugs to be careful and to carry naloxone. Taking a look at your weather this hour in Dawson City, it is cloudy and 11 at the airport. In Whitehorse, 15 degrees and mostly cloudy. It's a kind of a nice mostly cloudy. And in Watson Lake, the weather machine is asleep. There are no conditions reported, but it is 11 degrees.
0: 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I'm Adario Williams. We're with the beaches and a huge crowd of their hometown fans at Scotiabank Arena in Toronto. Coming up are four songs off the beaches' Juno-winning latest record, No Hard Feelings.
2: How's it going, Toronto? 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We want to know, have you ever said too much before? 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

0: The Beaches, recorded live at Scotiabank Arena in Toronto. 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I'm Odario Williams. Have a wonderful week. Till next time.
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0: It was hip-hop star Busta Rhymes and R&B songbird Mariah Carey alongside Busta's crew, Flip Mode Squad, with I Know What You Want. I'm Gemini, and you're listening to Marvin's Room on CBC Radio and Sirius XM. I'll be right back with more great music after your local news and weather.
1: You're listening to CBC Radio 1 in the Yukon. I'm Chris Windier with the latest from the White Horse Newsroom. There are still limited details about the status of the Nisutland Bay Bridge replacement project. Highways and Public Works Minister Linda Benoit says the project was nearly complete when inspectors found stability problems at the site. That forced the government to fire the engineering firm working on the bridge and bring in a new contractor. Benoit says it's still not clear.

0: when the new bridge will open or how much the delays will cost. Blood Ties for Direction says it's seeing more severe overdoses in Whitehorse. The agency believes the incidents are linked to a dangerous new drug circulating in the city. The Yukon's wastewater monitoring program has detected cyclophene. That's a powerful synthetic opioid. The drug is difficult to detect through drug checking tests. Blood Ties encourages people who use drugs to be careful and to carry naloxone. And in the weather this afternoon in Dawson City, cloudy and 12 degrees at the airport. In Whitehorse, it's 16 and mostly cloudy. And in Watson Lake, it is cloudy and 13 degrees. With that, you are up to date. Your next local newscast is coming up at 4:30.
1: Welcome back. I'm Gemini, and you're in Marvin's room. Grammy-nominated American singer Masego combines jazz phrasing with hip-hop grooves and R&B soul, creating a style of music he's dubbed Trap House Jazz. He first hit our radar in 2018 with the breakout single, Ta-da. From his new album, Fix Your Face, I love that title, this is Masego with Recommend.

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1: With his 1993 classic, that was Tupac telling us all to keep your head up. And that's it for this one. Thanks for hanging out with me and taking this journey through the world of R&B and beyond. Right here in Marvin's Room on CBC Music. If you want to hear more Marvin's Room, you can head to the CBC Listen app and listen to past episodes on demand. My name is Gemini, and I can't wait to chill with you again in Marvin's Room.
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4: You're listening to CBC Yukon. The national news is coming up next. And right after that, join me, Dave White, for a Friday edition of Airplay. On today's program, the Old Fire Hall has been a big part of the Yukon art scene for the last couple of decades. The Yukon Art Center has decided it doesn't want to manage it anymore. So who is going to? What role will it play in the future? We're going to talk about that.
5: From CBC News, The World This Hour, I'm Martina Fitzgerald. Auto workers here in Canada are demanding the federal government provide them with better protection in the escalating trade war with the United States. They say they welcome Canada's tariff countermeasures. But as Rafi Bujikanian reports, they say the cost of that fight cannot fall to Canadian workers.
6: The protest chant that might sound more at home on the Hill in Washington.

Good Friday afternoon. Welcome to AirPlay on CBC UConn. My name is Dave White. Thanks for joining us this afternoon. Ahead in our first hour, advocates in Whitehorse are warning of a new toxic drug that's driving up an increase in overdoses. We're going to hear from Blood Ties Four Directions Executive Director Jill Alhus. Also in this hour, Pivot Theater is hoping to take on the stewardship of the old fire hall. We'll hear from the folks behind that plan and find out how they're going about this possible transition. And Olivia Rodrigo and Sarah McLachlan are set to share the stage tomorrow at a concert featuring an all-women lineup. Our pop culture columnist Rad Simon Play will join us with a preview of Daisy Chained Fields. That's coming up in the first hour of AirPlay.

And your CBC Regional News is coming up at 4:30. Let's take a look at the weather forecast. Clouding over tonight in Whitehorse with a slight chance of showers, a low of 6 degrees. A mix of sun and cloud early on Saturday. A chance of showers or thunder showers late in the afternoon. Southwest winds gusting to 40 tomorrow and 16. Watson Lake clouding over tonight, a low of 5. A slight chance of showers on Saturday morning and 16 degrees. Dawson City mainly cloudy this evening with a low of 5. Clouding over in the morning on Saturday, a chance of afternoon showers and 14. In Old Crow, cloudy with a slight chance of showers and 7. A very good chance of showers developing around noon on Saturday. West winds gusting to 40. The temperature steady around 9 degrees. Right now in Whitehorse, it's mostly cloudy and 16. We have southeast winds of 21 gusting to 34. Light rain and 9 in Beaver Creek, mostly cloudy and 14 in Burwash. Southeast winds at 15, gusting to 30 there. 18 degrees in CarMax, cloudy and 12 in Dawson, mostly cloudy and 18 in Farrow. 17 in Haines Junction, Mayo, cloudy and 15 degrees. It's 12 in Old Crow, 16 at Pelly Ranch, 13 at Rock River on the Dempster. South-southwest winds at 31, gusting to 40. Teslin is mostly cloudy and 16 degrees. Watson Lake is partly cloudy and 13. Again in Whitehorse, it is mostly cloudy. It's 16 degrees. We have southeast winds at 21 gusting to 34, and our time is 7 minutes past 4 o'clock. Oh.

0: That is Drop Dead from Olivia Rodrigo. It's the lead single off her latest record, You Seem Pretty Sad for a Girl in Love. Rodrigo's gearing up for her Unraveled tour with Canadian stops in Toronto, Vancouver, and Montreal. But first, she's taking the stage tomorrow in Irvine, California, alongside Stevie Nicks and Canada's own Sarah McLachlan. It's part of Daisy Chain Fields, Rodrigo's concert featuring a powerhouse all-women lineup, and our pop culture columnist, Rad Simon Pillay. Well, he's going to be there. Hey, Rad.
1: Hey, Dave.
0: Rad, we should tell people this is a very, very special column. You're broadcasting from the City of Angels.
1: Yes. Enemy territory at the moment. But yes, here I am.
0: Indeed. All right. So tell me who's on the program for Daisy Chain Fields.
1: Look, we got this lineup, this incredible lineup of over a dozen artists with Cat's Eye, Doechii, Chapel Roan headlining on the main stage right before Olivia Rodrigo closes out this festival with her special guest. And the special guest being Stevie Nicks and Sarah McLachlan. So, you know, Dave, like, we're expecting some historic duets. You know, you got like Olivia Rodrigo. Maybe she joins Stevie Nicks for a performance of Landslide. Maybe she joins Sarah McLachlan to perform. I don't know. What do you think? Building a Mystery? Like, I Will Remember You. I don't know. Whichever one. And of course, you know, like Sarah McLachlan being part of this show, deeply, deeply meaningful, because this whole festival, Daisy Chain Fields, it is a tribute to what McLachlan had done 30 years ago when she launched Lilith Fair, right? I mean, Daisy Chain Fields, effectively the second coming of Lilith Fair. And Olivia Rodrigo has said so herself, right? Like she said, the very first person she rang up when she decided to do this concert was Sarah McLachlan, who she refers to as a trailblazer and a friend.
0: Now, for people who maybe aren't familiar with Lilith Fair, remind us what that was all about.
1: I mean, you chime in on any of the details I'm missing, because you really lived this, as opposed to me, where I was a bratty teenager when this happened. But Lilith Fair, I mean, this was a tour that took place in the summers of 97, 98, and 99, where Sarah McLachlan and Paula Cole spearhead this all-women lineup featuring artists like Sheryl Crow and Tracy Chapman and Bonnie Raitt and Erykah Badu and Missy Elliott and Sinead O'Connor and even this young unknown named Christina Aguilera. So all of them, you know, going to a performance with all of those in the lineup. Lilith Fair, I mean, this was a response at the time to the way women were marginalized by the industry, right? The way

0: industry decided that no two women can headline a show together, or the way that radio stations wouldn't play songs by women artists back to back. And even Lilith Fair itself had to deal with a lot of this misogyny, specifically from the press, that would call it like a man-hating gala-palooza featuring a bunch of women they all assumed were having like slumber parties or cat fights, right? And nobody expected it to be as monumental an event as it was. And there is a really wonderful CBC documentary directed by Ali Pankey that deals with it. It's on YouTube right now. It's called Lilith Fair: Building a Mystery. That documentary not only covers like the magic of Lilith Fair, like what Lilith Fair was, but it builds this case that Lilith Fair as a movement paved the way for this moment today, where the dominant artists in music right now are mostly women. Like, if you look at the Billboard Top 10 right now, there's only three songs featuring dudes. Those two dudes being Morgan Wallen and Tame Impala, and only two of those songs are duets with other women. So Morgan Wallen has the only solo male song on the Billboard Top 10 right now. So that's like, you know, again, a sign of how dominant, like it helps make the case that Lilith Fair documentary Building a Mystery is making in terms of like how dominant women are and how that festival paved the way for this. And you know, by the way, Dave, who appears in that documentary to talk about Lilith Fair's impact on this new generation?
1: Who's that?
0: Olivia Rodrigo.
1: The other thing, like when you mention the names, the other thing is like you think back to the 90s, multiracial, right? Like people from all kinds of different backgrounds weren't seeing a whole lot of that happen, which is kind of shocking in this day and age. And like 98, 99, that's when like there's just a lot of anger, you know, in music. It was just kind of weird. It's like, wow, everybody hates everything and not hating it very intelligently. And then, so, you know, they do this, Lilith Fair does this thing. And if I recall it, like every show ended with everybody on stage. And
0: yeah, exactly.
1: You know, the dudes weren't doing that, you know?
0: I love this idea of like, there's this anger and the women showed us the way and Alanis Morissette is one of the women. But it's like, you know, not to diminish her music. I know her music was so much more transcendent than that. But that's what I'm saying. It's like, it is incredible.
1: Well, so Lilith Fair, like born out of a political act, right? Like Sarah McLachlan said, I bet you people would go see a bunch of women. Matter of fact, I know they would. And now in this day and age, everything's political. So how might Daisy Chain Fields be political?
0: Well, here's the thing. It's like, I mean, you know, to your point, I think the idea of an all-women lineup today is not as political as it would have been back then, right? Because back then it's a challenge to the system. Mm. Now it's just awesome, right? Like now nobody's doubting like a good, like the success, the possibility of success for a festival like this. People are I had to really fight my way into this damn thing, okay, Dave? So like, so the success of it's not a question like it was for Lilith Fair. But just like with Lilith Fair, like Daisy Chain Fields, it's raising money for charities that support women, right? And so none of the artists doing this, they're not doing this for a profit. All of them are performing to raise money for charities that support Planned Parenthood and domestic workers and Indigenous health and women facing gender-based violence. So, you know, to me, this comes off as really being a charitable event more than it is a political event. But when the money that's when the women that are supported by these charities are under attack from certain politicians, then it does become political. Right. And of course, I do expect to hear these women get political on stage because Olivia Rodrigo kind of suggested that. Right. She said this in an interview with Pitchfork that this festival, it's meant to combat the cruelty of the world. And she was also in that interview lamenting like how celebrities just aren't speaking up politically, not at least in the way that they were in 2020. I know you said that right now everything is political, but it doesn't feel like a lot of the musical artists are really meeting that moment. Mm-hmm. Excluding the women on this tour, right? Like Rodrigo has never been one to hide her politics. She's regularly put the Trump administration on blast, whether it's for defunding Planned Parenthood supports or for using her music in their social media videos celebrating Trump's reelection or celebrating ICE raids. I mean, this is a singer who at the Glastonbury Festival, she went on stage and called out every single Supreme Court judge who voted to overturn Roe versus Wade by name at a concert just so she could then scream, "We hate you," at them. Okay. And then she's got folks like Doechii and Chappell Roan in this mix who they always do. They always speak their minds. These are women who have repeatedly spoken out against transphobia, against Trump, or they've spoken up for migrants and for Palestinians. I mean, I almost wonder if like, you know, there's a reason that we have a Chappell Roan and Doechii headlining alongside Rodrigo as opposed to Taylor Swift or Sabrina Carpenter or Tate McRae, right? Who are, you know, relatively more muted, if not

0: problematic when it comes to politics. And so, yeah, I'm definitely looking forward to what these women have to say tomorrow.
1: Well, you're down there, Rad, as we mentioned.
0: Yeah.
1: A little bit of a, tell us a bit more about the inspiration resonance for you. I mean, you're traveling down to California for this thing.
0: Yeah, I mean, look, I got to say the resonance for me has shifted a bit in the past week since I arrived in the U.S. I mean, what a time to be in the U.S. as a Canadian. God damn. Like, while Trump, he's just raging this war, this nonsensical war at us. I got to say, like, I do feel like maybe these events, the political events, reinforce what I'm here for. Because, like, I'm here for an event where a Gen Z American pop star is paying loving tribute to an iconic Canadian artist. If only Trump-Carney relationships could be so inspiring, you know, and wholesome, you know. And, you know, I'm here for an event where the artists on stage and presumably the audience are, you know, the audience, the crowd. I mean, I presume we're all on the same page politically. I feel like this event would reflect a reality when it comes to the situation where it's like less Americans versus Canadians versus everyone versus Trump. So that, you know, that's what I'm going into this festival feeling like, expecting it to be. That's certainly not why I made these plans months before. I mean, I talked to you when I was planning on this. I had to be here, Dave. The biggest reason I had to be here is because I'm a girl dad. And as a girl dad, whose daughter introduced him to Olivia Rodrigo, I've come to be blown away by her as an artist who so beautifully captures like all these really big, chaotic, messy feelings, but in very precise and poetic ways. Like, I think the fact that Olivia Rodrigo wants to perform alongside Sarah McLachlan and Stevie Nicks, as she has in the past with Smashing Pumpkins and Sheryl Crow and The Cure in the past, it doesn't just make me feel welcome as an old person, right? I think it speaks to what an old soul she can be, right? Because she's got this maturity in her music even while she's capturing these really adolescent feelings. So it does feel like something that me and my daughter can connect with. And so getting to see her perform, I mean, first of all, like, because I wasn't as tuned in when Lilith Fair happened, because I missed Lilith Fair, I didn't want to miss this. I didn't want my daughter to miss this. That's why we had to make it out here for this.
1: Yeah, well, I mean, you know, and we're in that era where so many people aren't aware of the stuff that came before it, right? Like, had someone explained to me, like, oh, Afrobeats is this brand new music. It's like, no, it's not. It's not. So it's like for an artist to acknowledge that she stands on the shoulders of someone like Sarah McLachlan and wants to bring them into that world again. That's pretty cool.
0: You know, I want to add another point here. This is something that another girl dad film critic friend of mine, Adam Naiman, kind of pointed out to me, right? In terms of speaking to like an artist, a young artist who knows her music history, who knows how to acknowledge this history. I mean, this new album she has, she's got like a song called The Cure, which, I mean, and there's a lot of shout outs to this band, The Cure. And she even has a duet with Robert Smith on this album, right? It's called What's Wrong With, the song's called What's Wrong With Me. And in that song, the opening line that Olivia Rodrigo has in this song, in this duet with Robert Smith, she goes, I'm staring out at the ceiling, which is like a reference to his song, the Cure song, Staring Out at the Sea, or this Cure album, Staring Out at the Sea, or that line from one of their songs. So she takes Staring Out at the Sea, this very romantic line with very immense feelings, and brings it down to her world by saying, I'm staring out at the ceiling. So the immensity of it all brought within into her landscape as a young teenage girl. Like, I think that's an incredible way to pay homage to these artists of the past, to these artists that you admire, but then collapse it down into your world and translate it to what you're experiencing. Like, her homage there doesn't just feel like she's trying to win points. Like, she's literally negotiating with this music and bringing it into her world. So I think that's what makes her such an incredible artist.
1: Cool. Wow. Well, Rad, thanks very much for your time. Do enjoy yourself in Los Angeles. Stay hydrated, my friend. Stay hydrated.
0: I must. If you will know if I have not survived the desert.
1: Thanks, Rad.
0: Thanks for having me.
1: As our pop culture columnist, Rad Simon Pillay, you can keep up with his coverage of Daisy Chain Fields by following him on social media, all the platforms. Just look for Just Say Rad. Well, Rad mentioned that Olivia Rodrigo, she sort of knows her music history and is engaged with it. And on her new record, she sings a tune with Robert Smith of The Cure. So let's find out what that sounds like. Here they are with What's Wrong With Me.

0: It's Olivia Rodrigo and Robert Smith. You wouldn't think those two would go together, but they kind of do. And that's a tune called What's Wrong With Me. Daisy Chain Fields, big show. Olivia Rodrigo's put together featuring all kinds of artists, including some stalwarts like Stevie Nicks and Sarah McLachlan, taking place tomorrow in California. If you hurry, you may just make it. It's 24 and a half minutes now, past 4 o'clock. You're listening to Airplay on CBC UConn. My name is Dave White. Hope you're having a good Friday afternoon. It's time now for the afternoon business report.
1: Good afternoon. Let's start with the new GDP numbers we got this morning. Q2 was a very strong quarter for Canada. The Canadian economy grew at an annualized rate of 3.3%. That was well above the Bank of Canada's prediction of 2.5%. The key growth drivers here were a jump in exports and stronger domestic investment, especially with home resale activity in Ontario and British Columbia. Another big update today was Canada's Q1 results were revised upwards to positive 0.3%. Earlier this year, of course, the economy's negative Q1 performance prompted fears of a technical recession. Now that's no longer the case because the economy actually grew that quarter. Household spending this quarter rose just under 1% as well. And this is all while Canada's

0: population shrank slightly over this period. I spoke to RBC's assistant chief economist Nathan Janzen about that.
1: We're having still, you know, significant growth in consumer spending, but it's despite, you know, fewer consumers arriving from abroad than were arriving before. So on a per person basis, both the GDP numbers and, you know, consumer spending numbers actually look significantly better

0: Jansen says he's still cautiously optimistic about the rest of the year. Even with these new tariffs, the majority of Canada's exports to the U.S. remain duty-free. So he believes the economy will be strong enough to keep growing. And speaking of the U.S., their new Federal Reserve chairman made some interesting comments this morning. He said inflation in the U.S. is too high, which has sparked speculation he might raise interest rates. Kevin Warsh, who is the new Fed chairman appointed by Trump, made the comments this morning at the Jackson Hole Economic Symposium. While Warsh was careful not to hint at any decision, stock market indexes jumped temporarily after the speech. Like in Canada, consumer prices in the U.S. are rising above inflation. Their latest consumer price index report said prices have risen 3.4% there over the last 12 months. Canada's, by comparison, ran a little cooler at 3%. But remember, central banks in both countries are aiming for 2%. The next U.S. interest rate announcement is scheduled for September 16th. Canada's next interest rate announcement is scheduled for next Wednesday. And finally, yesterday, President Trump signed an executive order to change the name of Lake Ontario to Lake America. Anything we can do? Well, first, I'll note that no matter what executive orders or laws are passed in the United States, no American politician can compel Canadians to change what we call Lake Ontario. We have the right to call it what we like. The name also predates both Canada and the U.S. In fact, Ontario, the province, took its name from the lake. But we spoke to an Ottawa-based business owner today who's released a new line of Lake Ontario hats in response to Trump's calls to rename the lake. This is the same company that sold Canada is Not for Sale hats when the trade war first began last year. Liam Mooney is the founder of Jackpine. He says his hats are about bringing Canadians closer together.
1: The whole raison d'être, if you will, of Canada is Not for Sale is about sovereignty. You know, I talked about economics, supply chains, and manufacturing. That was sort of like a realization and an opportunity that we seized after the fact. But the initial thrust was all about sovereignty.
0: I'll note that Mexico has not changed its naming of the Gulf of Mexico either, despite changes to the American side. For CBC Radio, I'm Chris Edwards.
2: Thanks very much, Chris. Coming up on Your World Tonight, more than 30 Canadians are among the nearly 2,000 people still missing in Nepal after flash flooding swept through part of the region on Wednesday earlier this week. Philip Lee Shannock reports on the recovery process and the fear and anguish of loved ones here in Canada. It's coming up on Your World Tonight, along with several other stories. Program starts at 6 o'clock here on CBC Yukon. On As It Happens, it's an experience thousands of Canadians know all too well, waking up to realize their car has vanished. Car theft is so common, it's no longer shocking, but where those stolen vehicles are headed, that might be a bit of a surprise. The New York Times' Jane Bradley describes the booming black market for Western vehicles in Russia and how Canadian cars are getting there despite wartime sanctions. Join Paul and Talia Schlanger for As It Happens. That's coming up at 6:30 tonight on CBC Yukon. Both Your World Tonight and As It Happens are also available as podcasts on the CBC Listen app and on other platforms. I guess Canadian cars would be popular in Russia because they have block heaters. So, you know, that's probably necessary over there as well. Coming up in the next half hour of the program, you may remember a few weeks ago, we talked about the Yukon Arts Centre deciding to not manage the old fire hall in downtown Whitehorse anymore. The fire hall has become a really real key part of our artistic scene. We're going to talk a little bit about the building's future in the next half hour. 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
3: This is CBC News. Good afternoon. I'm Chris Windier. We begin in the Yukon, where the Whitehorse Emergency Shelters operator is confirmed for the next 7 months. But questions remain about how and where the shelter will run. Connective's contract to run the shelter at 405 Alexander Street was set to expire. On Wednesday, the Yukon government and First Nations announced Connective will now run the shelter until the end of March. Dana Hatherley has more.
4: Stephen Mills says the 405 Alexander Street Committee decided July 6th to extend Connective's contract. He says the committee's looking at how the shelter is run with the goal to make it better and keep saving lives.
5: The issue of the moving of the facility itself isn't one that we are dealing with.
4: The Yukon government is talking about relocating the shelter. Social Services Minister Brad Cather says he wants feedback from the public regarding this and other aspects of the shelter's future. The new contract includes a line about substance use.
6: Avoiding the situation with some of

0: would be allowed to consume alcohol or drugs in the facility, but making it clear that intoxication alone is not something that prevents someone from accessing the facility.
1: Cather says it's up to operators to enforce the rules. Dana Hatherley, CBC News, Whitehorse.
2: A Yukon conservationist is calling a new proposal to build a coal-fired power plant near Whitehorse bonkers. Strategic Metals says the Division Mountain coal deposit is crucial to the territory's energy security. But Sebastian Jones says burning coal has been declining across Canada. Between 2005 and 2021, the federal government found coal-fired electricity decreased by 66%. Ottawa has also committed to phasing out coal by 2030. Jones says coal is filthy, and he says reducing emissions by way of carbon capture and storage doesn't work.
3: It's just a silly proposal, you know, like if somebody in grade 12 science made this proposal, we would just pull it apart. It's pathetic.
2: The site near Braeburn has been looked at before. In the mid-2000s, a Toronto company also wanted to build a plant there. Strategic Metals wants to burn roughly three times more coal. To the Northwest Territories now, where the president and CEO of the Northwest Territories Power Corporation is resigning. Corey Strang was the company's first Indigenous CEO and the first to be born in the Northwest Territories. In a news release, the board did not say why Strang is leaving, but said it accepts his resignation with regret. Strang has been with NTPC for 28 years. He'll stay on until the end of December. A deadly helicopter crash in northern Alberta was caused by a combination of severe winter weather, the pilot's inability to see any visual landmarks, and a lack of experience in flying in harsh conditions. The crash happened in 2024 over Lake Athabasca near the hamlet of Fort Chipewyan. Daryl Collins with the Transportation Safety Board of Canada says these types of accidents are common.
4: You know, in a lot of operations, particularly up north, pilots spend a lot of time during the winter flying over snow-covered terrain with little references to look at. And if you add a combination of an overcast sky and some falling snow, then you're creating some potentially very dangerous circumstances.
2: The TSB has recommended improving training, equipment, and procedures for pilots flying in harsh conditions. Transport Canada says it has proposed updating its rules on how clear the weather must be to fly in different types of airspace. And finally, as the new school year starts, the Yukon's Universal Hot Lunch pilot program is in full force. The program launched in seven schools across the territory last January. The goal is to ensure nutrition for young students. Hyungjung Kim has more.
5: The new school year will see the Universal Hot Lunch pilot roll out in full force. The Yukon government partnered with the Yukon First Nation Education Directorate last January to launch the program. But the directorate says it was only implemented in the last few weeks of the previous school year. This year, students will enjoy various nutritious lunch options. Three of the participating schools are in Whitehorse. Other locations include Farrow, Carcross, Carmex, and Watson Lake. Courtney Wilton, the director of First Nations initiatives at the YFNED, says the feedback has been positive.
6: We hear from our team that kids will come by every day and say, what's for lunch? And they get excited.
5: But challenges remain. Among them are supply chain stability, kitchen infrastructure, and waste management. Luna Mills, the food program project manager with the Department of Education, says the pilot has been a learning opportunity.
7: We truly learned about the importance of strong partnerships and communication.
5: The pilot runs until March 2027. Hyunjung Kim, CBC News, Dawson City.
2: And that's your CBC Regional News to this hour. 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I'm Chris Windier.
8: Thank you, Chris. Let's take a look at the weather forecast now. Tonight in Whitehorse, a slight chance of showers overnight. South winds at 30, a low of 6 degrees. A mix of sun and cloud Saturday. Clouding over in the afternoon, a chance of showers. Southwest winds gusting to 40, our high tomorrow is 16. Teslin and Atlin, a chance of showers overnight, a low of 8, a mix of sun and cloud Saturday and 15. Haines Junction, clearing after midnight, a low of 2 degrees, a mix of sun and cloud on Saturday and 16.

clearing in the Kluane Lake area tonight with a low of 2. Increasing cloudiness Saturday and 15 degrees. Increasing cloudiness tonight in Watson Lake, down to 5. A slight chance of showers in the morning Saturday and 16. Mainly cloudy in Pelly and Carmacks tonight. Southeast winds gusting to 40, a low of 5 degrees. Cloudy again on Saturday and 17. Rain beginning around midnight in Faro and Ross River with a low of 4. A mix of sun and cloud on Saturday and 17. A few showers in Beaver Creek tonight and 3. A chance of showers on Saturday and 10. A chance of showers in Mayo this evening, a low of 8. Mainly cloudy tomorrow. Southwest winds gusting to 40 and 16. Cloudy in Dawson and 5 this evening. Cloudy with a chance of showers Saturday and 14. In Old Crow, a slight chance of showers tonight, a low of 7. A very good chance of showers on Saturday with west winds gusting to 40 and the temperature steady around 9. On the Dempster, rain beginning late tonight, 5 to 10 millimeters expected. Southwest winds at 30, gusting to 50, a low of 7. Cloudy with a very good chance of showers on Saturday. West winds gusting to 40 in the afternoon and a high of 10. Again in Whitehorse, increasing cloudiness tonight, a slight chance of showers, south winds at 30 and a low of 6. On Saturday, we start off with a mix of sun and cloud. Clouds developing in the afternoon, a chance of showers late in the afternoon as well. Southwest winds gusting to 40 and our high tomorrow, 16. It is mostly cloudy at 17 degrees in Whitehorse right now. Southeast winds at 22, gusting to 34. 10 in Beaver Creek, mostly cloudy and 15 in Burwash with southeast winds at 22, gusting to 40. 18 in Carmax, winds southeast at 18, gusting to 28. Cloudy and 13 in Dawson, mostly cloudy and 18 in Faro. 19 degrees in Haines Junction. Mayo is cloudy and 16, 13 in Old Crow, 16 at Pelly Ranch. 13 at Rock River on the Dempster, south-southwest winds at 31, gusting to 40 there. It is mostly cloudy in Teslin and 16, mostly cloudy and 14 in Watson Lake. Again in Whitehorse, mostly cloudy, 17 degrees. Southeast winds at 22, gusting to 34.

0: Just about 21 minutes now before 5 o'clock. Blood Ties Four Directions says it has recently responded to an increased number of severe overdoses in Whitehorse. It believes the incidents are linked to a particularly dangerous new drug circulating in the city. The Yukon's wastewater monitoring program has confirmed the presence of cyclophene. The powerful new synthetic opioid has been linked to severe overdoses, and the drug is difficult to detect through standard drug checking tests. Jill Alhus is the executive director of Blood Ties Four Directions.
1: Blood Ties wanted to make sure the community was aware about a few things that we've seen in the community. One of them is that when Yukon's wastewater monitoring program in Whitehorse has detected a new synthetic opioid that's very potent. It's called cyclophene, and it is a newer synthetic opioid that's been linked to severe opioid overdoses. And it's thought to be approximately 10 times more potent than fentanyl, and its effect can last up to 48 hours. So it is a very concerning substance to see has made its way to the Yukon. It has been detected throughout BC over the last several months, and we were aware of it and had not detected it yet in the territory because of its potency. It may be difficult to detect through a drug checking program, as it often, when there's a substance that's very potent, it might not be present in amounts that are detectable on our FTIR spectrometer. And the because it's a new substance, there aren't any immunoassay testing strips available yet. So we are really grateful for One Yukon's program and that it is able to give us some timely information. We're particularly concerned about this substance because it can be, very associated with very severe overdoses. It can also cause nausea, vomiting, and sweating. And those aren't necessarily thought of as typical. They can occur with opioid overdoses, but you don't always see them. So we're definitely letting the community know, encouraging everyone to

0: to utilize harm reduction strategies, carry naloxone, know how to use it. We're always happy to have people pop by to practice, call 911 and administer naloxone if anyone's in medical distress that might be related to substance use, even if the symptoms don't match what might be a typical overdose presentation. And one of the reasons we wanted to let the community know about this is because our supervised consumption site has responded to a number of severe overdoses that occurred more rapidly than we typically see. So thankfully, we are equipped for that. Our team are very well trained and in basic life support and airway management, able to administer oxygen and naloxone, and everyone's okay. But we have also received reports of a number of serious overdoses in the community, and we really want to make sure that the community are aware of what we've been seeing. And I think that, yeah, when we don't have an alert, it doesn't mean that the supply is necessarily safer, because our drug checking program has limitations. We only have a certain number of samples, and we're not always seeing everything that's coming through. But we also know that one of the challenges with a drug policy environment where we have an unpredictable and unregulated supply is that people really don't have good information about what's coming through, and it can just be such a volatile market. So we are always encourage people to follow harm reduction strategies, get their substances checked, carry naloxone, don't use alone, use the supervised consumption site or call the NORS line, start with a smaller dose before dosing up, and reach out for more information about other harm reduction strategies we have. We definitely really just want everybody to be aware. We encourage people who don't use substances to also carry naloxone. You never know where you might be, where you see someone who is experiencing a medical emergency, and having it with you could save a life.
1: That was Jill Alhus, Executive Director of Blood Ties Four Directions. As a new form of opioid circulates in the territory, she's encouraging Yukoners to be extra careful and, as you heard, carry naloxone and be aware, know how to use it. Well, as we've been hearing in the news, search and rescue workers in Nepal and Tibet continue to dig through mud and debris, looking for survivors and recovering those who died. Nepalese and Chinese authorities are warning of further flooding from a lake that formed upstream after Wednesday's disaster. Today, Foreign Affairs Minister Anita Anand provided this update.
2: As of today, we are aware of 32 Canadians, some of whom are permanent residents, whose whereabouts have not yet been confirmed. We know that this is a rapidly evolving situation. These numbers that I've provided will likely change given that more rain is expected. Water levels and volumes are expected to rise, and Canadians in the region should monitor the situation closely and follow the advice of local authorities.
1: Anand says that no Canadians are among those confirmed dead. So let's go to Nepal, where CBC's Briar Stewart is covering this story. She's at a military command center north of Kathmandu in one of the areas that was hit by the flood.
3: Now, this is where the rescue operations are being staged out of. You have helicopters leaving from here with search and rescue crews to go rescue people. We know that Nepal has said the only rescues they're being able to do right now are by air. They've rescued more than 900 people so far. Over 100 of them are foreign nationals. Many of them are Indian, but there's also citizens from the U.S. And Korea as well. And in terms of what else is going on here, when they bring people back from the flood zone, some of them need to go to the hospital, and in some cases they're airlifted to hospitals. In other cases, they're taken to a first aid tent here on site and given first aid. Now, this is a very complex, chaotic operation because you have this huge area that has been hit by the flood, so much of it impassable, only accessible by air. And then you have the conditions. Today, both China on the Tibet side, where of course the flood swept through a border checkpoint, China paused its search and rescue operation for a period because there were concerns that debris, which had kind of created a lake, had made the situation more dangerous.

0: because the lake was overflowing. Nepal, too, stopped its operations for some time. And I can tell you, when news broke that the lake was overflowing, there was among many people kind of a sense of panic. We saw people moving to higher ground, both on their feet and in vehicles. And people were on their phones trying to get information. And there is just a real, vacuum of information because, for one thing, you have power outages, electricity issues, places where the mobile networks aren't working, and you have so many people that have lost loved ones or they have loved ones that are stranded. When we were a little further to the south today, we saw a truck pull up with about a dozen people in it. They were actually pilgrims who had been stuck in the flood area since Wednesday. They were physically fine, but the roads were washed away. They couldn't get out, and they basically had to walk to a point where someone was able to reach them with a vehicle. All throughout hospitals in this area, people are turning up, trying to get information. We were at a hospital in Kathmandu earlier today, and on the wall there were pictures, some of them very difficult to look at because they were pictures of bodies that had been retrieved from the disaster area. And people were turning up, trying to take a look to see if they recognized anyone. What medical officials told us is that if identifications are made, bodies are taken for cremation right away. But so many families are still waiting for answers. And of course, Canadians are among them, because we know that officials say around 30 Canadians at this point are still unaccounted for.
1: CBC's Briar Stewart reporting from Nepal. The disaster started with a glacier collapse that sent ice and rock flowing downstream, and the event registered as a magnitude 5.2 seismic event with the U.S. Geological Survey. 12 minutes before 5 o'clock. This is Airplay on CBC Yukon. The old Fire Hall has been a year-round performance venue for nearly two decades. The space has been used and run by the Yukon Arts Center, but recently the Arts Center decided not to renew that operating agreement. Now, Pivot Theater wants to take a look at the space. They'd like to hear from other users first, though. Jacob Zimmer is the artistic director of Pivot. Nora Patton is their managing artistic producer. I spoke with them both earlier to learn more about this potential next big step. Hello, Nora, in Whitehorse, in the studio, I guess. How are you?
2: Good, how are you?
1: Good, good. And a weather report from Mendenhall, Jacob, if you don't mind?
3: It is sunny. The sun is just getting towards the my window part of its day. So hopefully it won't be too blinding, but it's pretty beautiful. And yes, there was a little frost on the deck this morning.
1: Mm-hmm. All right, so Jacob, let's start with you. Sure. A couple months ago, we heard that the Arts Center would not be renewing its agreement to operate the old fire hall. Did you start thinking about doing something with the old fire hall immediately, or how did that come about?
3: I think we had been in conversation with the old fire with the Arts Center, knowing that the date was coming up, and knowing that we were interested in helping sort of the old fire hall be a bit more active. So it wasn't total news to us 2 months ago that this was in the air. So I think it certainly, once that came out, it was important that like the community got together and was part of these conversations, because I think that it was maybe less of a surprise or like scare for us who had been involved in a conversation, but for the community and for folks in who use that space a lot, we wanted to make sure that there was something pretty quick that brought people together and allowed for some conversation.
1: Yeah, I mean, before we talk a bit more about that, Nora, like, if someone was to ask you to describe the old fire hall, like the kind of space that it is, what would you say?
2: I would say it's a beautiful space that is very good at being many things and not perfect at being anything. It's not ever going to be a perfect black box or be like acoustically impeccable, but it's great for workshops. It's great for training. It's great for a lot of Pivot's activities with the sunroom. It works as a performance space. It has a beautiful dance floor in there, which I know the dance community uses quite a lot. It's a bit of one of those sort of like multi-use spaces that I think are so valuable in a community like this one.
1: Yeah, it is the definition of a multi-use space, really. Yeah. And you can't beat that location, let's be honest.
2: Yeah, a downtown venue is pretty worth its weight in gold.

0: I'd say.
1: So, Jacob, can you tell me a bit more? I mean, are you guys putting, is Pivot putting forward some sort of proposal here for the old fire hall?
2: That's a little ahead of where we are in terms of being able to answer that. I think we're very invested in it continuing as an art space, and I think we haven't heard any different from anywhere. And so we're proceeding to gather folks. I think we're interested in potentially being part of a proposal, but I think we're not at that stage in terms of why we want to gather people. Is not, you know, we're not pitching ourselves. We're trying to bring the community together to figure out what's needed and what ways we can move forward.
1: All right. So who wants to tell me more about the gathering you're proposing? Is that you, Jacob, or Nora? Who wants to take that on?
0: Sure. I guess we were joking around a little bit about this before, that as people who've devoted our lives to the theater, we obviously believe in the value of getting people together in a room and talking about things. So the idea for this conversation on September 9th is really just to bring together artists, arts organization, folks who use that space, and hear from them about what it is that makes the space valuable to them, what improvements they'd like to see in it, and really what's important to them. And hopefully we can dispel some of the sort of myths or anxieties that we've heard from the community, either through people reaching out to us at Pivot, or we've seen some ArtsNet posts for sure dealing with that. So just a chance for the community to come together and be able to maybe figure out what are the commonalities and what we're looking for out of that space. To Jacob's point before about whether or not Pivot is preparing to make a pitch, we don't actually know what that process is going to be. So just trying to make sure that we as an arts community are the most ready to advocate for ourselves when that process is made clear.
1: Can you give me an example of some of the myths or concerns that are being expressed about the space, about the future use of the space?
0: I think that, and one that I think Casey did dispel with you on air a couple months ago is about the gear that's in the space. Now, we don't know exactly what gear the Art Center will be leaving behind, but we do know that some of that gear will stay in the space. I think also that the TPA that the Art Center has had for operating the old fire hall as well as the wharf has come with money from the government. And we have no reason to believe that there won't be money that will continue to come with the TPA to whoever is next stewarding the space.
1: Yes, but there has to be a steward in order for there to be money. Right?
0: You have to put a name on a check. It's true.
1: Jacob, you can stop me if this is an unfair question, but it is a beautiful space. It costs money to run. Do you think is that one of the issues? Like, is it beyond the ability of like just one organization to take it over and run it? Just because, you know, I mean, I would like to get through one interview sometime in 2026 without talking about power rates, but I guess we'll use it here. Like it costs money to run stuff in the Yukon.
2: Yeah, absolutely. I think if the TPA continues at the event for everybody else in the world, transfer payment agreement, I think is
1: good job.
2: So the agreement that we make, that any steward would make with the government. I think with that in place in its current, you know, if it continued, as it has been, the space is viable. It will take some focus and it will take, some care and attention from the steward and whoever that is. And that's part of why we're having these conversations, so that we can have a sort of list of whoever that is. Here's what we think is needed. I think in the current setup, it's one of the more viable spaces. And I think that's why in part there's been such a response, and why the community wants to see it continued as an art space is, you know, I think we can continue as it has been and improve without sort of being, it's not under kind of anxious threat is my experience of the conversation.
1: In this community, like it is the perfect size, right? It's the kind of thing where if you can set it up and 30, 40 people feels like a nice bunch, you can get, I'm not sure what the capacity is, but you can get a lot more people in there too, if you really want to.
2: Absolutely. And I think, you know, as Nora said, it's not going to be everybody's dream space. It is the beautiful thing that it is. I don't know that there's anything that's going to stop the beams from sometimes creaking during your show as they expand

0: under contract, but also that ceiling is so beautiful, right? So it's this thing of how do we embrace what that space is, use it to the best of its ability, have it active as much as possible, both in the arts and just generally in terms of having an active and thriving downtown. And I think those have been the interest. And as you say, it is it's an opportunity to do these things in a building that is actually, you know, pretty robust.
1: Yeah, yeah. So, Nora, can you tell me a bit more about September 9th? What are you looking for?
2: We're hoping for, we do have a link that's gone out on ArtsNet and also is on Pivot's Facebook page and socials to RSVP, and people can tell us a little bit more about what their use or what their relationship is to the space. It'll be a facilitated conversation. Jacob will be leading us so that it doesn't just become doesn't get lost in the weeds, I guess.
1: Yeah.
2: And then I would also say that this is going to be the first of many conversations. We're trying to keep this one focused on sort of artists and arts organizations and other space users, but there will be a conversation later in September that we're hoping that will include the business community, funders, the city, because we know there's a lot of interested parties, and I think whoever is going to be stewarding that space next is going to be collaborating with all of those different partners. And also, if you're unable to attend on September 9th, just email Jacob or I. We're happy to meet with people outside of that time, either in person over Zoom. And the conversation on the 9th will be at UConstruct, and we will not be having a Zoom option, just to sort of increase the participation and amplify the experience of the people in the room.
1: I mean, you know, Jacob, opportunities like this don't come along very often, right? Like it's not a new build. It's not a concept. It exists. It's been used. People know, as Nora mentioned, know what works in it, what works best in it, what doesn't work very well in it. So it's quite an opportunity for the community.
0: Yeah, I think it really is, and I do. Yeah, I think it is, and it's an opportunity, and it's an opportunity we want to kind of go forward with that excitement of how do we make this awesome rather than fear of things, and you know, that can be understandable in these times, but you know, it is an opportunity for a really active space and a center downtown.
1: Hmm. All right. So how do people RSVP, get in touch with you? How do people make sure that they're part of this thing on the night?
0: Sure. So pivotucon.ca, our website also has the event with the link to sign up, which is just a Google Doc. We know roughly how many people are coming and a little bit of you know, that, as Nora said, a question about sort of what your interest is. And so that's either pivotucon.ca or Pivot Theater, Pivot Theater, UConn, any of those words in combination will usually get you to our socials.
1: Well, so. Jacob, thank you very much for your time.
0: My pleasure.
1: And Nora, thank you for your time as well.
2: Thank you.
1: Jacob Zimmer is the artistic director of Pivot, and Nora Patton is Pivot's managing artistic producer. Once again, September 9th, going to talk about, possible future of the old fire hall here in downtown Whitehorse. And obviously that's something we'll be following quite closely in the days and weeks and months, indeed, ahead. Well, coming up in the next half hour, we're going to chat with a very successful flat water athlete from the Yukon. You're listening to Airplay. It's time for the national news.
3: From CBC News, The World This Hour, I'm Martina Fitzgerald. The number of people killed in flash flooding along the Nepal-China border is confirmed at nearly 600. Almost 2,000 are still missing, including 32 Canadian citizens and permanent residents. Heavy machinery has been brought in to help rescuers claw through mounds of mud. The Nepali government says close to 4,000 people have been rescued so far. Operations were paused today when a new lake formed by debris began to overflow. Canada has announced its contribution to the aid effort. This is Secretary of State for International Development Randeep Sarai.
4: The initial estimates are that approximately 100,000 people are in need of urgent humanitarian assistance. People need food, clean water, shelter, health care, and sanitation, and they need that help quickly. We are announcing that Canada is providing $5 million in humanitarian assistance to support emergency relief efforts in Nepal.
3: The World Health Organization says when there is a